0: ready for the most anticipating night show ever. It's Lover's Vibe with the lovers in mind, only here on KAYT KQJO. Coming soon.
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1: You said you needed peace.
0: So why do you keep running from it? I ain't running, I'm just confused.
1: No, you're choosing confusion.
0: You coming over tonight? I can't keep doing this.
1: But you always do.
0: Damn. How did I get myself in this mess?

0: 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This is Lover's Groove. 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

0: 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It's the music. 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
1: Did you just look down at your phone? 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
0: There's nothing like a candlelit dinner, impressing the one you love, listening to the soft music of KAYTKQJO. 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

0: groove that keeps you going all night long. It's Overnights, the Overnight Groove, here on KAYT KQJO.
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I'm Carlette Christmas, and this is On Point Talk, the official OPT network. 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
2: Vance and Kane raised concerns about escalating the war in Iran. Good morning. On Point Media News is brought to you by Clico. Clico energizes us. Vice President J.D. Vance and Chairman of the Joint Chiefs of Staff, General Dan Kane, both raised concerns about escalating the war in Iran as President Donald Trump weighed the possibility during a White House meeting on Friday. Friday night, the U.S. appeared to pause its bombing campaign on Iran after nearly 2 weeks of consecutive nights of strikes. Operations are on hold, according to a Department of Defense source. Kane specifically raised concerns about the U.S. munitions stockpile and other potential negative implications. Trump had threatened civilian infrastructure, including roads, bridges, and power plants, but the targeting of those could constitute war crimes. The broad concerns raised during the Friday meeting included sparking a potential refugee crisis, Iranian retaliation against Gulf energy and desalinization infrastructure, and the potential for regional escalation. On Point Media News is brought to you by Clico. Clico energizes us. I'm Wade Hampton.
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0: 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Our goal is to encourage, uplift, and enlighten you, one conversation at a time.
10: Welcome back, everybody, to the OPT network. It's time now for our OPT meditation, and it's brought to you by Healthy Blue. The OPT meditation says this: faith can move mountains. That expression means that faith can change any situation in the field of personal relationships. If you trust Him, God shows you the way to move mountains. If you are humble enough to know that you can do little by yourself to change a situation, if you have enough faith to ask God to give you the power you need, and if you are grateful enough for the grace He gives you, you can move mountains. Situations will be changed for the better by your presence.
11: Yeah, Colette, that's good. There's a lot of words in here, mm-hmm, that they're using, like humble, right? Mm-hmm. Grace, faith.
10: Yes.
11: You know, and it's not saying that you can't do anything, right? But it is saying that you can't do things that are, you know, big things, things that are worthy of the world without God.
10: That's right.
11: You know, because God needs us to do the work that He needs done on the planet. You know, He needs people who are diligently seeking Him so that He can work through those people. And so we have to remind ourselves, and I'm doing this daily, Colette. I have to remind myself to stand down. Man, look, don't get uppity, man.
10: Mm-hmm.
11: You know, because I'll get bigoted in a minute.
10: Right.
11: You know, I start thinking it's me. You know, if I do one good thing.
10: Yeah.
11: You know what I'm saying?
10: Oh, you
11: know,
10: yeah.
11: I want the adoration. I want the attaboy. I want people to say, oh, you great. You know what I'm saying?
10: Yeah.
11: But what I have to constantly remind myself of is when God gives you the ability to metaphorically move mountains.
10: Right.
11: Because a lot of things that people do sometimes are like moving mountains. It's more metaphoric than anything. We have to remember that God did it through us.
10: Right.
11: God gives us the talent to do the things that we do. God gives us the ability to gain wealth. God gives us the ability to help others. And we have to stay humble.
10: Yep.
11: It says if we are humble enough to know that you can do little by yourself to change situations. If you have enough faith to ask God to give you the power you need, and if you are grateful enough for the grace He gives, you can move mountains. It's saying a whole bunch of stuff right there about us,
10: yes,
11: about you. If you can do.
10: Right.
11: God can do a whole bunch of things if we can do what we need to do, and that is to stay humble, to stay graceful, to operate from a place of humility, Because it is so easy, folks that's listening out there, it is so easy to get lifted up in pride.
10: Yes, indeed.
11: You will get I've gotten lifted up in pride, and people are saying you need to be careful, and you just won't know it. It starts to swell up in you.
10: Right.
11: And you don't see it as pride. You think you're just proud, which is pride.
10: But you know
11: you're like
10: proud is, it can be so quiet and speak so loud all at the same time.
11: Or you can be haughty with it. Mm-hmm. You know, you don't want to be haughty, but proud. You want to be proud but humble.
10: Right.
11: Like my fraternity brothers, we were pledging, they say, look, humble but proud, man. You want to be proud, but you want to be humble. And it's a tedious balancing act. You know what I'm saying?
10: Mm-hmm.
11: But you know, you have to be able to stay humble and just not get lifted up in that pride.
10: You know, this meditation is a deep, deep thought, not just for today, but for every day, because it says that the expression that faith can move mountains means that faith can change any situation.
11: Yes.
10: And, you know, I've been talking to some people lately about this very thing. And here's what I know personally about situations and faith. Situations don't just change because you have faith. They don't change. They can change right away, but usually it has been my experience that they don't change right away, or they haven't changed for me right away. And then in my flesh, what I'll do is get tired of waiting, because I've done everything. I feel like I've done everything that the meditation is asking me, that God is saying, and nothing in my situation has moved. Crickets. Nothing has changed. And then, because we're made of flesh, we'll say, okay, that's it. It ain't going to change. And I can remember, especially when DC and I were going through some of the hardest times in our marriage, I would say, I know God don't want this for me. I know this can't be what it is. And I would say, I, and me. And when I started doing that, I was taking my eyes off of the one that can change it, that can change any situation whenever he gets ready. But while we're going through that valley place, moving the mountain, the metaphorical mountain with our faith, we have to keep standing until God makes the decision that he's going to change that situation.
11: Right.
10: And that's what most of us don't want to do. I'm not going to say we can't do. Our flesh doesn't want to have anything to do with it. And when your flesh starts to be in charge, that means that God can't. And this meditation is really, really speaking to every area of our life. And it says, if you trust God,
11: right,
10: God shows you the way to move the mountain. But even in that way, DC, you might not get the plan today.
11: Right. You have to be able to wait. And I know people don't like to hear that word patiently, but that
10: none of us,
11: you know, I don't even like praying about it too much, because, you know, anytime you start praying for patience, you know, you're going to have some experience where patience is going to be involved,
10: right.
11: You know, you're going to have, so, you know, just God, show me what I need to do. Help me to be able to do it. And, you know, I mean, you know, so, but it does take a lot of humility, you know, and I think that's the thing, Colette, is what we have to do is we have to pray and ask God to give us the humility, you know, and regardless of how hard patience is to gain, we have to ask God for the patience.
10: Yeah.
11: You know, let us be able to wait patiently. Give us the strength and the courage to be able to wait patiently on the timing that is God.
10: That's right.
11: You know, God's timing is where we want to be in. You know, that's where we want to be, T, right? And, you know, we have to stay anchored and grounded in that.
10: And you have to stay the course.
11: Yeah, you have to stay the course. And it takes more than a notion. And we've all gone through things. We've all had to wait for things. And we've all seen how we were acting prematurely, and we just ended up in a place where we had to wait, and we saw that everything was fine.
10: Right.
11: Right, like when we are in those situations where we have to wait.
10: Right.
11: You know, and because we don't have any other choices. That's how you learn how God operates, man.
10: Yeah.
11: When you're forced into some situations and God is right there to show up for you, and you say, wow, I did all that for nothing, because God was right there ready to do it.
10: Yeah. Here's what happened in my life and in our life in waiting. Because the flesh thinks that it knows best, because I come up with these ideas that I just think, okay, this is going to work. Because it knows best, then I stop depending and relying on God. So somewhere along the line, I just had this revelation to stop trying to fix it, to stop trying to fix DC, to stop trying to fix the situation and let God do it. Stop telling him what he was doing, what I needed, what I wanted, all of those things, and just let God. And DC and I were reading, have read Mel Robbins' book, Let Them. And when you just right. let them, let your husband, let your kids, let your parents, just let people, let your boss. And it's so easy to get lifted up in pride. Oh no, he ain't gonna talk to me like that. I don't care what you say, I ain't taking that. Oh no, that's too far. And that's what pride says. But that humble spirit says, you know what? I'm going to stand down. I'm not going to say anything. I'm going to let God deal with that person.
11: Right. Let people be. Let things be. Let things be. And just be okay with what it is and understand that I don't have to dictate what life is going to be for myself or others.
10: Right. And that's the hard part.
11: Yeah, that's the hard part. You know, because I want it to go the way I want it, the way I think it should go.
10: Right.
11: And then that becomes the way I want it to go. And then there I am imposing my will instead of allowing God's will to go forth.
10: And then when you get all those factors that you just said, we close our minds and we're not open to the will, plan, and purpose of God.
11: That's right.
10: For our lives.
11: That's right. Because
10: I want it. This is the way I've decided.
11: And we inject our plan.
10: That's it.
11: Yeah, we inject our plan in. And now God can do no work.
10: Right. So this morning, it's all about faith. And here's how the meditation says we can pray. It says, I pray that I may have enough faith to make me really effective. I pray that I may learn to depend less on myself and more on God. That, family, is our OPT meditation, intention, and or thought for the day, sponsored by Healthy Blue.
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19: Welcome back, everybody, to the OPT network. Our guest this morning joins us to talk about a work that he and his wife did together. Not only are they servants, pastor, author, they are, through their lives, people who love marriage and have mentored many couples, which is evident in the work that we are talking about today. The book is entitled Emptied, Experiencing the Fullness of a Poured Out Marriage. The author, Winter and Jonathan Pitts. Jonathan joins us to talk about this incredible journey and also how marriage vows would be as apparent as they ever could be. After finishing the work, his wife went home to be with the Lord before she could see the fruit of emptied. We welcome Jonathan to the OPT network. Jonathan, good morning and welcome.
20: It's good to be with you this morning.
19: I'm going to tell you, I toiled over the book, Jonathan, as I read the book and I read yours and Winter's journey. I heard her voice. I felt her spirit. I want to talk about why you guys decided that emptied was a critical piece for not just young marriages, but for all marriages.
20: Yeah. Well, you know, for us, Winter started a ministry called For Girls Like You about 8 years ago, which was a ministry to girls and parents of girls. She published a magazine every other month. She published 10 books in a matter of 5 years, and all of that was directed at girls, and then we would write a parenting book together for parents of girls. And for us, you know, we always had this high view of marriage, that it was the impact of our marriage collectively, of her and I together, that would have the strongest, it would be the strongest glue for our kids. And so our publisher came to us and said, hey, would you guys consider writing a marriage book? And frankly, we felt intimidated by that, and we said, we don't feel like we're experts in marriage. And they said, well, we don't want you to write a how-to, we want you to write a join us in the journey. Basically, just write to the people that are just like you, that struggle in marriage, that have issues just like you have issues. And so with much prayer, we decided to do the book, one, to write from the perspective of we're not perfect, but we are intentional. And we want to just share with you what our journey's been like, the good, the bad, the ugly, all of it. But then, two, I think just to really kind of share the importance of what God's view of marriage is for the family, and not that it's going to always be a husband and the wife together, a married couple. Like in my case now, Winter's gone and I'm here by myself. But ultimately, it's like this, God has this high view of marriage and the institution of marriage that is, you know, an incredible base for the family. And we wanted to kind of highlight that and what God's taught us about that. So it was, honestly, it was a fun project to work on. We learned a lot together. We grew a lot together through it, and it was a lot of fun. But it really is a practical book, and it's just our story. And what's beautiful for me right now is it's like I'll always have forever our marriage story, 15 years and 27 days, documented for the rest of my life, for my girls, for my girls' kids, you know, just for generations to come. So I'm grateful for that.
19: So when y'all come together and you decide to write this book, was there anything in particular about this project together in retrospect that struck you as different or that brought you into a place that maybe you had never been with each other?
20: Yeah, I mean, honestly, like our whole journey, our marriage, I look at it in three sections of 5 years, 15 years and 27 days. But the first 5 years was really realizing that there was just a lot of things we were full of, sin, patterns, selfishness, all these things that God wanted to empty us of. And that second 5 years was committed to that emptying process. Our final 5 years together, we did a lot of ministry together, and it was just really special. Like God was growing us together, and we grew in intimacy, relational friendship in a way that I never thought was possible, to be honest with you. And not that we had a bad marriage to begin with, but ultimately we grew to a place that was really special. And what's neat about this book was it was allowing us to look at our journey, reflect on our journey, and be grateful for what God's done. But I'll tell a story to kind of share it. It also helped us gain perspective on each other. Mm-hmm. But Winter was raised by her mom and her grandmom, single family home. Her dad was a drug addict and just never, she didn't grow up with him. And she walked into the hotel room we were staying at, finishing up the book one night. She said, "Hey, read this." And so I began to read a story about basically a time in Winter's life. She was 9 years old, and she slept with her grandmom. They were in a row house, on the first floor of a row house. Her and her grandmom slept together, and the movie Pretty Woman came out, I think when she was around 9 years old or 10 years old. And she was in the bed with her grandma watching this movie, which her Christian grandmom should have known she shouldn't have been watching, but she probably wasn't mature yet. And Winter just began to describe in the book, it's in the book, it made the book, this story of her understanding of what it was to be a husband, or what it was for a husband to be a husband to his wife, based on Richard Gere loving Julia Roberts in Pretty Woman. And I've still never seen this movie, but all I know is that Richard Gere in Hollywood is the epitome of what Hollywood would say a man is, that no man could ever live up to. And we just laughed about that, because for me, like, it was this defining moment of me understanding that even like Winter's, on her worst days, these expectations that she had of me, like I was supposed to be Richard Gere. And I'm like, no wonder you were bummed out, you know? And so I would then write about the fact that my perspective of her was wanting her to be my mom and being disappointed when she wasn't like my mom. And Winter wasn't my mom, thank God. My mom's a beautiful, wonderful woman. But if she was my mom, that would have been a whole other problem. So, you know, we learned a lot about each other in the process. And I'm grateful for that time, that really 2 year journey where we were working together. And, you know, writing the books together are frustrating. That was our second one. We had learned each other. But
19: talk about the frustrations, because in the book you write, and we hear Winter's voice and we hear your voice as well, but just as always in relationships, opposites attract. You guys are very, very different in many, many ways. So talk about the challenges of coming together, even in relationships. She came from a single family. You came from a dual family, but biracial. So you had your own challenges. You know, talk about how you bring all of that together to have that sort of synergy that one needs.
20: Yeah, well, I mean, honestly, I think, you know, opposites attract. There's almost no doubt about that. That's not a Bible verse, but no. It's true to life. And, you know, Winter and I were very different. You know, I grew up in a Christian home. My parents were kids ministry leaders. They were married. And I came in this culture of Christianity, I came in a little bit self-righteous. I'll just say it that way. I came in thinking that I was kind of coming in to help Winter. She was this child of this mom and grandmom. And
19: like you were going to save her.
20: Like I was going to save her. And if I have any regret now, it's not realizing the gift that Winter was earlier on. I knew she was a gift, but not realizing the depth of the gift that God had given me and how much I would actually learn from her and how much she would actually save me in a way. And so I came in one way, she came in another. And that's really the, I think, if couples can get past the reality that they are different, and it's really those differences that God can bring together to really create something special, then you've got something special. It's really, we get hung up on those things. We never let those things go. And that's really the deterioration of our marriages if we're not willing to look at our spouse's differences as being something that can actually embellish ourselves. Because, like, I'll give you an example. Like, I'm a people pleaser, so I'm always wanting to say yes. I'm always wanting to please people. Winter was not a people pleaser. She could say no to anybody very easily. It could be an interview. It could be a book. It could be whatever. She could say no. And for me, oftentimes I looked at that as being problematic to my yes, when in reality, God was using her voice to help me say no when I should say no. And that was a benefit to me that I didn't realize early on in marriage. I thought it was something fighting against me, but it was really something God was giving me to help me slow down, help me give my life margin and be able to breathe. And I wish I would have known that much earlier. I'm thankful I figured it out.
19: Amazing. Let's take a break here. But when we come back, I want to talk especially to those young couples. And you talk about the marriage in fives. And those first 5 to maybe even 7 years, when you really don't understand being emptied, are so critically important in how we help couples understand how to get over the hump. Our guest this morning is Jonathan Pitts. He and his wife, Winter, have written Emptied, Experiencing the Fullness of a Poured Out Marriage. Stay on point, everybody. We're back right after this.
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19: Welcome back, everybody, to the OPT Network. Our guest this morning is Karen Eamon. She's a New York Times best-selling author, and this morning she joins us to talk about a subject that we have to keep growing and talking about, and that is successful, life-lasting marriages. Her book is entitled Keep Showing Up, How to Stay Crazy in Love When Your Love Drives You Crazy. And it's really, really not that easy to do. And as I was reading the book, Karen, I went back to Charles Dickens. And there's something that you wrote in the book that made me go back to that. It's the best of times and it's the worst of times. And all too often, we want to choose only the best of times. But when the worst of times comes, and they are coming, people in today's culture have been taught, conditioned, given the okay that if it's not going your way, if you're no longer happy, you need to get out. How do we change the thinking?
2: Yeah, we have got to learn to quit seeing frustrations, conflict, all of those things that are more the worst of times that you are speaking of as bad things. We have to reframe them in a different light, that they can be good things because they can help us to work on something in our own character, our own personality that needs working on, that won't just better our marriage, but that can better our relationships all around, make us a better friend, make us a better coworker, make us more patient with our kids if we have them. And when we learn to think of it that way, I mean, it's still not fun, but at least it gives you a little bit different perspective that this is on purpose in my life. This didn't surprise God any, right? This conflict I'm having or this issue that my spouse and I seem to be,
19: and
2: you know,
19: it could be an
2: up.
19: Ongoing conflict, something that just almost never seems to settle. And you write about opposites in the book, and that's no surprise, because since the beginning of time, opposites have always attracted, and that's what attracts us to that person, because they're so unlike ourselves.
2: Yes, yes. And then a little bit later, those things that we loved and that
19: then we hate them.
2: Yes, because what my theory is there a strength that gets carried to an extreme, and now it's become a weakness. Or as my husband and I like to say, we don't use the word weakness. We say it's a non-strength, right? But, you know, those things that you loved about each other, I loved that my husband was laid back and agreeable, just go with the flow, easy going. But a couple months into our marriage, that came across as him being passive because he just doesn't make decisions real quickly. And it started to bother me. And he loved how I could talk to anybody, whether it was the college president at our college or the guy bagging the groceries. He loved how I could talk, but about 3 days into our honeymoon, he thought, is she ever going to stop talking? Because it can easily turn into conversation, you know, monopoly and all of that. So I think sometimes those things that right now are bothering us, if we dial it back a little and step back and look at it, we might see that it's actually something we loved about our spouse, but it's gotten a little out of check because it's gotten to be where it's kind of crossed some lines and now it's morphed into something that bothers us.
19: Resentment. You know what I'm saying? If you let those things go unchecked, and a lot of people, Karen, in their relationships have allowed so many things to go unchecked because of passivity, because of I'm not confrontational, I don't want to deal with this, it'll go away. And then it turns into resentment. And then before you know it, you're looking at this person that you don't like anymore.
2: Yeah, you're exactly right. Because I feel like some people want to talk about it and they're exploders, you know, and they want to talk about it right now because they already know what they think about it. That would be me. And my husband, he would prefer to talk about it. Oh, never. at least a week from next Thursday, you know. But he tends to sweep things under the rug. And then I think everything's fine because he doesn't say anything's not fine.
19: Right.
2: And then all of a sudden one day I can tell like something's really made him mad. And the issue's not the issue that, you know, maybe something around the house I did or whatever. And he seems to get really upset about it. And I'm thinking, really? About that little thing? But it's all those things he's swept under the rug for the last 3 weeks. So, yes, you definitely need to come to a place where you have a healthy balance in that. Yeah, maybe you can't talk about it right now, like some of us would like to, but you do need to get it on the schedule and talk about it so it doesn't fester and grow.
19: And I like what you
10: what you talked about probably in the last segment and in the book too, having friends that you can go to, but having people that can really be honest with you and who can mediate what's happening between you and your husband or your husband and your wife, that can say, okay, yes, I see what he's saying. I see that you do that, and being mature enough to own that you do a thing and that you need God to help you to change that thing so that your relationship will be successful.
2: Yes, and friends that will bring that out in you are so crucial. Now, I don't mean venting and husband bashing to everybody in your contact list on your phone, but having that one friend, for me, it's my friend Mary, that one friend who is an accountability partner, who is a locked box, who's not going to go repeating what you said, where you can honestly process your frustrations in marriage. And not only can you process them in confidentiality, but also you choose a friend who is going to think of it objectively and always be thinking, what does the Lord think about this? So my friend Mary, I kind of tease her that I have a love-hate relationship with her, because there are so many times when I'll tell her how a situation went down at my house with my husband that she just prayerfully and carefully listens, and then she takes my husband's side. She'll say, you know what, I do kind of feel like you were out of line when you did that or said that. And her reason is not to try to correct me and, you know, go all, I'm a better wife than you on me at all. Her reason is because she wants my marriage to reflect the gospel. She knows I love the Lord. My husband loves the Lord. We want our marriage to show a picture of the gospel to people who are watching. And so she will continually tether me back to scripture, point me to the Lord, pray for me, say the hard things. But I know she's saying it for my own good. And there are so many times that once I get off the phone with her, I think, you know what? She's right. I just couldn't see it because I was still so stinking mad about the situation. Mm-hmm. But she's right. I owe my husband an apology. And I tease all the time. My husband and I have been married 32 years. When we make it to 50, if we're both still alive, I'm going to send her a thank you note. Because look, it's going to be a part to her.
10: And you wrote in the book, and it's anonymous, the first 50 years of marriage are the hardest. And I think that if you are committed to staying married, you know, you're going to have those ebbs and those flows, mm-hmm. but what you write in the book are really practical solutions. If you really want to maintain a marriage that lasts until death do you part. And one of the things that you talk about is really how to balance that sandpaper effect. And you call it the 10 ways to love your sandpaper spouse. Talk about why that's so important.
2: Well, instead of looking at sandpaper as a bad thing, that it's rough and it hurts and it's scratchy and we don't like it, we can look at it as a thing that refines us and shapes us and smooths off our rough edges. And so when we have that spouse who's kind of that sandpaper in our life, we need to not try to show love to them in the ways that we want love shown, but maybe to do some things for them. And I give some different ideas about, you know, even just little simple things like find out about their childhood, travel back in time and ask them, you know, what kind of things did you like when you were younger? I know one day when I asked my husband that, I found out his favorite TV show and his favorite breakfast cereal and all these kind of little trivial things, but they helped to give a little picture into my husband's growing up years. And it help to kind of endear me to him to hear some of those things. Or, you know, maybe you can just do something random on a Tuesday afternoon rather than just on his birthday or Valentine's Day, but have something delivered to his place of work, some little, you know, favorite treat that he likes or, you know, food from a restaurant that he likes, and then tuck in a note that says your secret admirer. Hopefully he knows that's you, not somebody else.
10: Right.
2: But also think about him not only spending time with you, but maybe spending time with his guy friends. Send them off, you know, but buy tickets for all of them to go to some game and go out and eat wings someplace if that's how they roll, or go to an art gallery, whatever it is they like to do. And give him some time that's fun that doesn't have to do with you or the kids if you have them, because often as we are married and we grow older and the kids are in the picture, we never do anything that's just us and our friends. You know, I feel like maybe women do that a little more than guys, but sometimes just give him some time away as a way to encourage him to just have a good time.
19: Absolutely. Let's get a break here. When we come back, we're going to talk about why it's so important to keep showing up. Stay on point. We're back right after this.
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3: 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Our goal is to encourage, uplift, and enlighten you, one conversation at a time.
4: Welcome back, everybody, to the OPT Network. We welcome those people who are so consumed with worry. And we say to you that today is the beginning of a new day and a new way of living. Our guest this morning is Barb Bruce. Her book is entitled Winning the Worry Battle. Barb, I want you to speak to those people who think that they could never win that battle.
5: Well, I was one of those people. I thought that worry was a way of life. It was my strategy for how to handle anything that stressed me out. But I believe that God has more for us and that God has put more in us. And we know that worry is not God's best for us. So if worry isn't God's best for us, then that means that wherever you are at today, whatever you are struggling with, that God has something better for you. And taking one step, maybe that one step is just to believe that God can help you break free from worry, not permanently, but that he can equip you to learn how to win over it every single day.
4: But here's the thing, Barb, and I hear somebody out there in the spirit realm saying, but I've tried that. And I've tried to stop worrying and I've tried to give it over. And my problem still persisted. My kid that was drug addicted is still drug addicted. My husband that is not doing the right thing is still not doing the right thing. My finances that are not enough are still not enough. What do you say to those people?
5: I say that victory over worry is victory even in the middle of those circumstances. Every single one of us, every last one of us, we all have a pile of hot mess in the corner that stank. Because, right?
4: Right.
5: That's because we are on this side of heaven. Your child, we pray that your child finds freedom. We pray that your marriage heals. We pray that your finances get in order. But even if they don't, even if God will still bring you victory. And Jesus, he shows us this. In the Garden of Gethsemane, when Jesus faced the cross, he was walking in the garden, overwhelmed with what he knew was to come. And there's a chapter in the book titled, God If. Because we say, what if, out of fear. But Jesus said, my Father, if this cup can be taken, instead of worrying about the what ifs, the things that aren't fixing or changing, that we change our focus to God and say, God, if this thing happens, I still know that you are with me and that you are for me, that I can trust in your life and your peace and your hope, and that you will get me through this. That even though your circumstances may not change, you can still have a life filled with hope and peace because Jesus promised that to you.
4: Hmm. And I want you to talk about, absolutely, he did. And as I said earlier, this is a practice. And as I was reading the book, I said, this is not a book that should be read in its entirety. It's like an elephant. You have to eat it one bite at a time, especially if you learned a life of worry very early on and it has followed you into adulthood. You know, it's not something that is going to change overnight. But the message in the book is that if you do and follow these steps, and if you practice, that worry will be dispelled in your life. And it'll turn into concern as opposed to worry. So one of the things that you wrote was settling for less than God's best. And when we worry, that's essentially what we do.
5: It really is, because God has made all of these precious promises to us. But worry is when we don't think about those promises. That chapter opens with a story of my freshman year of college, and I didn't know how I was going to pay for books that semester. And it was Christmas break. I had been staying up all night long, worried about it. I had been working 2-3 pieces of jobs trying to make ends meet, and And it was right before I was coming back to campus. My dad asked me to come down.

0: downstairs, and he was sitting on the couch, and he said, "Do you have enough money for books?" And I hadn't told my parents what was going on because I was afraid that my dad would want me to stay home that semester, and I wanted to go back to school. And so this story was about my dad producing what I needed. He took out one crisp $100 bill, put it on the table, and said, "Is that enough?" And my eyes welled up with tears. I didn't want to lie to him. He put on another crisp $100 bill, and he did that several times. And at the end of the story, he said, "Barbara, why didn't you tell me you needed book money?" Mm. And God does the same thing for us. We have needs that we cannot deal with for ourselves. And God is saying, "Why don't you come and talk to me?" And there is a story in the book of Joshua about a woman. Her name is Aksa. And I love her story because it's like Aska. And she asks her father, Caleb, for more than what she's entitled to. And I believe there is a powerful lesson for all of us to learn, because that is a model of God is already generous to us. That means that he wants to be more generous to us.
1: That's good. And so for you, Barb, was there a moment where you became unshackled from worry and fear?
0: Like you have spoken of, it is a journey. It is a process. And there were times when multiple shackles fell. And sometimes most of my journey, it was just one moment at a time where I just learned in a situation, okay, I don't have to worry. Let me sit and let me pray. To this day, I have to practice those tools and techniques. So I talked about the calm technique. There's the God morning, God night technique. It's where I wake up in the morning and I tell myself 5 promises of God before I begin my day, because I want my thinking to be filled with God's promises. So there are tools that I have to practice every day. And I notice that as I practice them, when worries come up, it's easier for me to lean to worship than it is for worry. I still worry, but I still know how to lean the other way.
1: And so for those people who are maybe not worshipers and don't understand what worship is, give us a quick snapshot of what that means for you.
0: Worship is choosing to live for God instead of choosing to live for myself. We think about worship in terms of musics and songs, when it's really allowing God's way of life in us and through us. Mm-hmm. That is the essence of worship. And worry is the opposite of that. And so when I practice these tools and techniques, when I use the calm technique, when I use the God technique, then I'm allowing God's way of life in me and I'm allowing it to flow through me.
1: And so before we leave this conversation, for those people that are still not convinced that they can win that worry battle, what's the most important and simplistic thing that you can say to that person that said, I don't think I can do it. I don't think I can stop worrying. What do you say to them?
0: That God is here with you in that moment right now. That even though you can't see the victory, that God is still standing next to you right now. And that he has put more in you, and he has more for you. And so even if you can't believe, if you are willing, just start there. God, I don't believe it's possible, but I'm going to keep praying until you show me how it's possible.
1: It's an amazing book. It is something that we need right now. I think every single person, we're all concerned about something. And we want to make sure that it's a concern and not a worry, and that it doesn't overcome us. Barb, the book is incredible. We want to thank you for sharing it with our listeners and viewers. It's called Winning the Worry Battle, Life's Lessons from the Book of Joshua. 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
0: 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I love when God gives me opportunities to share his hope and his truth, because I want to help people win at life, especially winning over worry.
1: There you go. It's absolutely, it is a tool and a resource. It's called Winning the Worry Battle. Barb, thank you so much. And may God continue to bless the work of your hands.
0: Thank you. And many blessings to you as well.
1: Thank you. Hey, everybody, stay on point. We're back right after this.
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6: Vance and Kane raised concerns about escalating the war in Iran. Good morning. On Point Media News is brought to you by Clico. Clico energizes us. Vice President J.D. Vance and Chairman of the Joint Chiefs of Staff, General Dan Kane, both raised concerns about escalating the war in Iran as President Donald Trump weighed the possibility during a White House meeting on Friday. Friday night, the U.S. appeared to pause its bombing campaign on Iran after nearly 2 weeks of consecutive nights of strikes. Operations are on hold, according to a Department of Defense source. Kane specifically raised concerns about the U.S. munitions stockpile and other potential negative implications. Trump had threatened civilian infrastructure, including roads, bridges, and power plants, but the targeting of those could constitute war crimes. The broad concerns raised during the Friday meeting included sparking a potential refugee crisis, Iranian retaliation against Gulf energy and desalinization infrastructure, and the potential for regional escalation. On Point Media News is brought to you by Clico. Clico energizes us. I'm Wade Hampton.
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13: Welcome back, everybody, to the OPT network. It's time now for our OPT meditation, and it's brought to you by Healthy Blue. The OPT meditation says this: faith can move mountains. That expression means that faith can change any situation in the field of personal relationships. If you trust Him, God shows you the way to move mountains. If you are humble enough to know that you can do little by yourself to change a situation, if you have enough faith to ask God to give you the power you need, and if you are grateful enough for the grace He gives you, you can move mountains. Situations will be changed for the better by your presence.
14: Yeah, Colette, that's good. There's a lot of words in here mm-hmm. that they're using, like humble, right? Mm-hmm. Grace, faith.
13: Yes.
14: You know, and it's not saying that you can't do anything, right? But it is saying that you can't do things that are, you know, big things, things that are worthy of the world without God.
13: That's right.
14: You know, because God needs us to do the work that He needs done on the planet. You know, He needs people who are diligently seeking Him so that He can work through those people. And so we have to remind ourselves, and I'm doing this daily, Carlette. I have to remind myself to stand down. Man, look, don't get up at it, man.
13: Mm-hmm.
14: You know, because I'll get bigoted in a minute.
13: Right.
14: You know, I start thinking it's me. You know, if I do one good thing.
13: Yeah.
14: You know what I'm saying?
13: Oh,
14: you know,
13: yeah.
14: I want the adoration. I want the attaboy. I want people to say, oh, you great. You know what I'm saying?
13: Yeah.
14: But what I have to constantly remind myself of is when God gives you the ability to metaphorically move mountains.
13: Right.
14: Because a lot of things that people do sometimes are like moving mountains. It's more metaphoric than anything. We have to remember that God did it through us.
13: Right.
14: God gives us the talent to do the things that we do. God gives us the ability to gain wealth. God gives us the ability to help others. And we have to stay humble.
13: Yep.
14: It says if we are humble enough to know that you can do little by yourself to change situations. If you have enough faith to ask God to give you the power you need,
13: mm-hmm.
14: And if you are grateful enough for the grace he gives, you can move mountains. It's saying a whole bunch of stuff right there about us,
13: yes.
14: About you. If you can do, if you can do.
13: Right.
14: God can do a whole bunch of things if we can do what what we need to do. And that is to stay humble, to stay graceful, to have operate from a place of humility. Because it is so easy, folks that's listening out there, it is so easy to get lifted up in pride.
13: Yes, indeed.
14: You will get I've gotten lifted up in pride, and people are saying you need to be careful, and you just won't know it. It starts to swell up in you.
13: Right.
14: And you don't see it as pride. You think you're just proud, which is pride.
13: But you know,
14: you're like,
13: proud is, it can be so quiet and speak so loud all at the same time.
14: Or you can be haughty with it. Mm-hmm. You know, you don't want to be haughty, but proud. You want to be proud but humble.
13: Right.
14: Like my fraternity brothers, we were pledging, they said, look, humble but proud, man. You want to be proud, but you want to be humble. And it's a tedious balancing act. You know what I'm saying?
13: Mm-hmm.
14: But you know, you have to be able to stay humble and just not get lifted up in that pride.
13: You know, this meditation is a deep, deep thought, not just for today, but for every day, because it says that the expression that faith can move mountains means that faith can change any situation.
14: Yes.
13: And, you know, I've been talking to some people lately about this very thing. And here's what I know personally about situations and faith. Situations don't just change because you have faith. They don't change. They can change right away, but usually it has been my experience that they don't change right away, or they haven't changed for me right away. And then in my flesh, what I'll do is get tired of waiting, because I've done everything. I feel like I've done everything that the meditation is asking me, that God is saying, and nothing in my situation has moved. Crickets. Nothing has changed. And then, because we're made of flesh, we'll say, okay, that's it. It ain't going to change. And I can remember, especially when DC and I were going through some of the hardest times in our marriage, I would say, I know God don't want this for me. I know this can't be what it is. And I would say, I, and me. And when I started doing that, I was taking my eyes off of the one that can change it, that can change any situation whenever he gets ready. But while we're going through that valley place, moving the mountain, the metaphorical mountain with our faith, we have to keep standing until God makes the decision that he's going to change that situation.
14: Right.
13: And that's what most of us don't want to do. I'm not going to say we can't do. Our flesh doesn't want to have anything to do with it. And when your flesh starts to be in charge, that means that God can't. And this meditation is really, really speaking to every area of our life. And it says, if you trust God,
14: right,
13: God shows you the way to move the mountain. But even in that way, DC, you might not get the plan today.
14: Right. You have to be able to wait. And I know people don't like to hear that word patiently, but that
13: none of us,
14: you know, I don't even like praying about it too much, because you know, anytime you start praying for patience, you know, you're going to have some experience where patience is going to be involved.
13: Right.
14: You know, you're going to have to, so, you know, just God show me what I need to do, help me to be able to do it. And, you know, I mean, you know, so, but it does take a lot of humility, you know, and I think that's the thing, Colette, is what we have to do is we have to pray and ask God to give us the humility, you know. And regardless of how hard patience is the game, we have to ask God for the patience.
13: Yeah.
14: You know, let us be able to wait patiently. Give us the strength and the courage to be able to wait patiently on the timing that is God.
13: That's right.
14: You know, God's timing is where we want to be in. You know, that's where we want to be, T, right? And, you know, we have to stay anchored and grounded in that.
13: And you have to stay the course.
14: Yeah, you have to stay the course. And it takes more than a notion. And we've all gone through things. We've all had to wait for things. And we've all seen how we were acting prematurely and we just ended up in a place where we had to wait and we saw that everything was fine.
13: Right.
14: Right, like when we are in those situations where we have to wait.
13: Right.
14: You know, and because we don't have any other choices. That's how you learn how God operates, man.
13: Yeah.
14: When you're forced into some situations and God is right there to show up for you. And you say, wow, I did all that for nothing. Because God was right there ready to do it.
13: Yeah. Here's what happened in my life and in our life in waiting. Because the flesh thinks that it knows best, because I come up with these ideas that I just think, okay, this is going to work. Because it knows best, then I stop depending and relying on God. So somewhere along the line, I just had this revelation to stop trying to fix it. To stop trying to fix DC, to stop trying to fix the situation and let God do it. Stop telling him what he was doing, what I needed, what I wanted, all of those things, and just let God. And DC and I were reading, have read Mel Robbins' book, Let Them. And when you just right. Let them, let your husband, let your kids, let your parents, just let people, let your boss. And it's so easy to get lifted up in pride. Oh, no, he ain't gonna talk to me like that. I don't care what you say. I ain't taking that. Oh, no, that's too far. And that's what pride says. But that humble spirit says, you know what? I'm gonna stand down. I'm not gonna say anything. I'm gonna let God deal with that person.
14: Right. Let people be. Let things be and just be okay with what it is and understand that I don't have to dictate what life is going to be for myself or others.
13: Right. And that's the hard part.
14: Yeah, that's the hard part. You know, because I want it to go the way I want it, the way I think it should go.
13: Right.
14: And then that becomes the way I want it to go. And then there I am imposing my will instead of allowing God's will to go forth.
13: And then when you get all those factors that you just said, we close our minds and we're not open to the will, plan, and purpose of God.
14: That's right.
13: For our lives.
14: That's right.
13: Because I want it. This is the way I've decided.
14: And we inject our plan.
13: That's it.
14: Yeah, we inject our plan in, and now God can do no work.
13: Right. So this morning, it's all about faith. And here's how the meditation says we can pray. It says, I pray that I may have enough faith to make me really effective. I pray that I may learn to depend less on myself and more on God. That, family, is our OPT meditation, intention, and or thought for the day, sponsored by Healthy Blue.
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13: Welcome back, everybody, to the OPT Network. This morning, we're talking to the Brown cousins, Sterling Brown and Mark Brown, and we're doing a recap. If you wondered how the HBCU RV Roundup went last weekend, it was absolutely something that only they could talk about. Gentlemen, good morning.
22: Good morning.
13: So let me start with you, Sterling. You knew it was going to be big.
22: We didn't realize it was going to be huge. We knew it was going to be big, but not huge.
13: Huge. Bigger than big.
22: Man, it turned into something that we didn't expect. We wasn't prepared for it, but we adjusted to it.
13: Really?
22: Yes.
13: Okay, talk about the bigger than big.
22: The golf tournament went to another level. We didn't realize we had that many people participating. And then the
13: so were there other people that just kind of came along at the last minute?
22: We didn't realize the magnitude of it, the depth of it. We didn't realize the people that were actually playing in it, who they were, the excitement that had built up. I mean, you know, for the teams that we had, everything was just, you know, perfect, and it was competitive, but it was fun. But we met a lot of people out there. And then we ended up meeting some folks that just came out of nowhere. We met Miss Candace Newell, She's from the House of Representatives in New Orleans.
13: Wow.
22: We had a good conversation with her. Didn't know who she was. She didn't know who we were. And then once we got to talking, and then we all have mutual friends in common. And, you know, me, I tell my cousin all the time, I'm not a politician. But
13: everybody's chuckling on that one.
22: But
13: I have a way of
22: meeting people and
13: at the barbershop and
22: having, you know, conversations. But the people that I've met along the way throughout the years of me being involved in politics, being involved in entertainment, you know, we all just, you know, get along. So she know all my cousins in New Orleans. And once I told her who one of my cousins were, and we got to talking, then she called me yesterday. And told me that she met, you know, she told my cousin, that she met me. And then by the time church is over, she say everybody had texted her, how you know Sterling? How you know Sterling? So it just goes to show you how small the world is.
13: Mm-hmm.
22: And the people, you know, that you affiliate yourself with is all in the same circle. But with the HBCU rally itself, oh my Lord, man, it was just Grambling, Southern, PV, TSU, Alcorn, Jackson State. We even had people from Hampton University.
13: Really?
22: Yes, they traveled from Hampton. I talked to a group from Jackson State. She say, and I met them. I say, I'm Sterling Brown. I'm one of the coordinators for the rally. And they was like, we've been wanting to meet you because we've heard so much about this event.
13: They've heard your legend.
22: Yeah, and they heard, you know, about how we, you know, don't mind going around meeting folks,
13: mm-hmm.
22: and shaking hands and letting them know who we are. And she say next year, it's going to be a bunch of us coming because they got their own RV club, but now they're going to go spread the word in Jackson about the event. I mean, it was just people that, it was one guy I met, he's with the TSU PV clique out in Houston, and they had did a RV roundup. It's a Texas edition deal that they do out there amongst, you know, Prairie View and TSU and other colleges out there. And they say they had about 200 RVs, but he heard about this. He left Houston and came to the comedy show and concert, and we talked. He said, man, I'm letting all my people know, because he rode to the back and he seen how full it was back there. He said, I got to let all my people know we need to start coming to this event, because they didn't know it was just a one-stop shop for golf, entertainment, the RV park, you got the movie theater, you got the Kids Quest, and you got the casino itself for gambling, mm-hmm. with all of the restaurants. So it's just a one-stop shop for everything.
13: Yes.
22: So next year, I you know, I'm thinking we're going to go from, what was it, about, what, 175, 180 RVs? We might end up 300, 400 RVs, you know. So it's going to get big next year.
13: So, Mark, what stood out for you?
0: Well, for me, the golf tournament was really important. The celebrity of Marshall Faulk, the new coach at Southern,
13: mm-hmm.
0: It just brought out a lot of people. I mean, you got a lot of guys around here who play golf, and just an opportunity to play with an NFL legend.
13: Yes.
0: Just excitement for
13: yes.
0: For
13: a Hall of Famer, and talk about how he brought people together and how friendly he was.
0: He was very down to earth. Spent a lot of time. Well, of course, we spent a lot of intimate time with him, you know, discussing the event and actually planning for the next one.
13: Mm-hmm.
0: So we that truly was our inaugural event, and we already planning for next year's event, Marshall mm-hmm. Faulk Celebrity Golf Tournament.
13: Wow. And so, Sterling, it got even bigger this year than last year.
22: Oh, yeah.
13: So will the grounds be able to hold?
22: Oh, yes.
13: Yeah?
22: Yes. We've already discussed where we're going to possibly take this thing to. There's another big parking lot where they do the actual car shows at. And then, you know, the casino got its parking lot also. So, you know, you can run your RV without, you know, it's called self-contained/dry camping. And you run off your system, pull your generators out, and this is how we tailgate on campus. So, you know, the RV life is the RV life. We're going to make adjustments mm-hmm. to whatever. But it's going to get to that point to where it's going to be that massive, and it's going to be the premier event of Central Louisiana.
13: Wow. And so talk about what it felt like to have so many black people there.
22: Black love,
13: black love and unanimity and the possibilities.
22: It was awesome. I mean, you know, when you look at the temperature in the room right now in the United States,
13: right.
22: You look at the temperature just right here in Louisiana. And then you got to look at the temperature right here in Central Louisiana to get everybody together. No animosity, no jealousy, no envy, no political affiliation, no, even no competition amongst the schools. It was about bringing the HBCU network together. And I spoke on this after the golf cart parade, and I told people this is not about no competition. This is about bringing us together as one with everything that's going on that we're dealing with on a daily basis, and just to see the smiles and see people happy and just going from RV spot to RV spot, interacting and riding on golf carts. I mean, we had a nighttime golf cart parade. We had the big parade that Saturday where Marshall Faulk was the Grand Marshal, and people were just like in awe just to see him out there. And he was shaking hands, talking, taking pictures.
13: And it was hot out there.
22: And it was hot. It was hot. But people, once we announced that Marshall Faulk was coming, that's when it really hit. And then once they seen him, now it's going to be a yearly thing. Everybody is ready to come. Mm-hmm. And the goal is to unite the entire HBCU network where we get other coaches from other schools to come and join. We want people to come out and enjoy the experience of the HBCU network. And again, we're gonna keep the politics away from it. We're gonna keep the nonsense away from it. This is all about the HBCU network.
13: Absolutely. We're gonna take a break here, but when we come back, we're gonna talk about the importance and the power of HBCUs, especially in this climate, and how we start to help drive young people to those HBCUs of higher education. Stay on point. We'll be back right after this.
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13: Welcome back, everybody, to the OPT network. Today, we're talking to the Brown cousins. That's Sterling Brown and Mark Brown. We're talking about the second annual RV Roundup that happened down in Marksville this past weekend, and just recapping all of the great things, all of the black love, all of the unanimity. But even more than that, Mark, there was an economic impact that nobody could not see.
0: Big time. And I don't really know how you quantify it.
13: Right.
0: But when you have 200-plus folks come in, everybody's buying gas, and even gas for these huge, you know,
13: my
0: trucks
13: goodness.
0: And RVs, you know, buses, if you will, food. I know we bought fish down at Bordelon's Fish Market in Missouri, which is where I bought.
13: Don't forget about Juno's Cajun Meats.
0: Juno's Cajun Meats, for
13: Look,
0: sure.
13: Look, they got the best boudin. They got the best cracklings. They got the best boudin balls. They got the best cuts of meat.
0: Carlette, I saw the line. I saw the people. I saw the cars going that way, and I saw the line of people standing out the door. So
13: yeah. So there's no real way to quantify the.
0: Not that we know of, but that's something that we probably need to investigate, because there are ways of doing that.
13: Yeah.
0: As we all know, but definitely an impact for the parish.
13: And not to mention what the casino got in restaurants and people gambling. And
0: yes, ma'am.
22: It hasn't been not one complaint about nothing the entire weekend. And the phone calls I've gotten, everything is great.
0: One of the casinos executives say, can you do this twice a year?
13: Twice a year.
22: That's too much work.
0: It's a lot of work. But I said, well, maybe so. You know, we just have to give them something to come back for.
13: Right.
0: But, you know, she's seeing the numbers, which, you know, that
13: right.
0: casino thrives on numbers and bodies.
13: And talk about the work that goes into putting, you know, an event like this together. They're looking at each other smirking.
0: There's a lot of work.
22: Yeah. Put it like
13: is
22: this.
13: Is that like a recipe you don't want us to know about?
22: Put it like this.
13: They're both grinning.
22: I wasn't able to play golf, and I'll leave it at that.
0: But someone had to do it. Just remember, someone had to do it, and that was a major event. When you have a major celebrity like that and a personality, that has to be catered to as well.
22: I was more on the.
13: The PR side?
0: Doing what you do.
22: PR / corporate / executive side, you know, riding around with, you know,
13: VIPs?
22: I had a VIP person with me, but I was more, you know, in tune with making sure everybody was all right,
13: mm-hmm.
22: you know, checking on the different teams, on the vendors that were out there,
0: He was doing what he does.
22: I was being monitored while I was monitoring. Put it like that.
13: You were being monitored while you were monitoring.
22: Yeah, because I have to answer the call. I have to make sure that, you know, everything is rolling smooth and people out there watching and you gotta perform. So, you know, we work as a team collective. We sit in, we laugh, we joke, we talk some noise. But it was a team effort because he had to be out there doing what he had to do, just like I had to do what I had to do. And I had to ride around and monitor and make sure everything was straight because there were casino officials out there doing the same thing.
13: Mm-hmm.
22: And my question to them was the same question they had for me. Is everything okay? Yes, sir. Is everything okay with y'all? Yes, everything is good. So long as everything is good, everything is rolling smooth, everybody's doing their job and working as a team, everything is going to turn out great. And what people got to understand, without everyone working together as a team that's hosting the event, then the atmosphere is going to be chaotic also.
13: Let's talk about the atmosphere, because I said this the last time that y'all were here. A lot of people who have never gone to, especially homecomings at a HBCU, could never really understand the energy and the atmosphere. And that energy is almost, it's almost replicated at the RV Roundup, because now you have people coming from HBCUs around the country.
22: That atmosphere, that homecoming atmosphere was there. The homecoming atmosphere was there. You can't be there.
13: Yeah, you can't
22: you,
13: even.
22: You just had to be there. Like,
13: but I want you to talk about people that don't have an RV, people who hadn't went to a HBCU. You know, inviting those people out just for the fellowship.
0: I'm the person.
13: Mark said, I'm that person.
22: So when I one year I was at Southern Homecoming, and I told Mark we was going down, and we would be down that whole weekend. And he said, well, I'm going to be in Baton Rouge, too. So I called him. And you came up there Friday night. We had the fish fry. And he was just looking. Like, I said, cuz, you ain't seen nothing yet. Mm-hmm. Just wait until in the morning. You're going to see a madhouse.
13: So, Mark, for you not coming from that background, right, what was it like for you?
0: Oh, it's totally excitement. Just seeing everybody together, you know, different from what you hear, fellowship. Fun, food,
13: just love
0: for sure.
13: And you can go to anybody's RV,
0: right?
13: And they will feed you.
0: Absolutely,
13: they will openly share with. Come on in.
0: Yep. Well, let me just say, and I'm not bragging on my fish, but we were at Sterling's RV last year, and people heard that I was frying fish. And I'm telling you, the line at Juno's, it mimicked the line at Juno's. People were just coming on golf cart. Truth, is it true or not?
13: Ooh,
0: people were just coming on golf carts and getting the fish and going back and getting other
13: fish. Now, I have had Mark's fish. I've got a vouch for Mark's
22: fish.
13: Well,
22: I'm going to say this here. My brother Wolf fried the fish, and the line was the same.
0: I know.
22: Because somebody.
0: I didn't see it.
22: Trust me, the line was the same, because last time I checked.
0: Hold on, wait a minute.
22: Watch this though. Marsha Falk and his whole team.
13: But he hadn't had Mark's fish.
22: But watch this though.
13: In all fairness.
22: Watch this though. Marsha Falk and his whole team asked who seasoned and cooked the fish and who made the potato salad.
13: And that's my next question. Who made the potato salad?
22: Melissa Brown.
13: Big shout out to Melissa Brown, because you know the potato salad at black events is important.
22: Oh yeah,
13: it's as important as the fish. Anybody can make the potato salad.
22: But my cousin, I ain't gonna lie, he cooks some good fish. Cooks some great fish. You know, I got to give him. His
13: I got a vouch from Mark.
22: I'm gonna give him. His
13: now
22: price.
13: I didn't have your brother's fish, but
22: oh, it was good. Now
13: I know it was good, because you know.
22: I mean, he's a Brown.
13: He's a Brown.
22: Yeah.
0: And the line probably wasn't exactly the same.
22: Man, there wasn't no fish left.
13: But let me just say this about, you know, it was so many people that came together. So what would be the takeaway that you would tell people that they need to really understand for next year and making plans for? Do we have a date for next year yet?
22: Not yet, but it's coming. But the thing that I got for people who don't know and don't understand it, come see it for yourself. That's all I can tell you. Come see it for yourself. Don't worry about what you heard or what you think or what you thought. Come see it for yourself, because you got so many people from different backgrounds.
13: Yeah.
22: And it's
13: And you
22: awesome.
13: Never know who you're going to meet there.
22: Never.
13: Talk about the networking, Mark, and all of the people that were there.
0: It's just a great opportunity. We got business people. We got you name it, barbers, lawn service. We got just a whole group.
22: Doctors, lawyers, real estate investors. I mean, it's a genre of everybody.
13: Yeah.
22: We networked and met so many different people, and these people actually want to come on and sponsor people that we didn't even realize own businesses or did this and did that. They want to come on and be sponsors for next year's event.
13: Absolutely. I want to give David Christmas his shout out for his sponsorship of OPT and being the change that he wants to see. And we want to see more young people come into HBCUs, because I'm going to tell you, I'm a product of one. And it is a place, whether you go to Southern, whether you go to Grambling, whether you go to J-State, wherever you go, a place where everybody is somebody. And it is most important that they send people out into the world with degrees and professions. Hey, Mark, we want to thank you. We want to thank you, Sterling, for being the change that you want to see.
0: Thank you guys for your sponsorship.
22: Yeah, thank you for everything.
13: Indeed. Hey, everybody, stay on point. We're back right after this.
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7: Vance and Kane raised concerns about escalating the war in Iran. Good morning. On Point Media News is brought to you by Clico. Clico energizes us. Vice President J.D. Vance and Chairman of the Joint Chiefs of Staff, General Dan Kane, both raised concerns about escalating the war in Iran as President Donald Trump weighed the possibility during a White House meeting on Friday. Friday night, the U.S. appeared to pause its bombing campaign on Iran after nearly 2 weeks of consecutive nights of strikes. Operations are on hold, according to a Department of Defense source. Kane specifically raised concerns about the U.S. munitions stockpile and other potential negative implications. Trump had threatened civilian infrastructure, including roads, bridges, and power plants, but the targeting of those could constitute war crimes. The broad concerns raised during the Friday meeting included sparking a potential refugee crisis, Iranian retaliation against Gulf energy and desalinization infrastructure, and the potential for regional escalation. On Point Media News is brought to you by Clico. Clico energizes us. I'm Wade Hampton.
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0: 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Our goal is to encourage, uplift, and enlighten you, one conversation at a time.
15: Welcome back, everybody, to the OPT network. It's time now for our OPT meditation, and it's brought to you by Healthy Blue. The OPT meditation says this: faith can move mountains. That expression means that faith can change any situation in the field of personal relationships. If you trust Him, God shows you the way to move mountains. If you are humble enough to know that you can do little by yourself to change a situation, if you have enough faith to ask God to give you the power you need, and if you are grateful enough for the grace He gives you, you can move mountains. Situations will be changed for the better by your presence.
16: Yeah, Colette, that's good. There's a lot of words in here, mm-hmm, that they're using, like humble, right? Mm-hmm. Grace, faith.
15: Yes.
16: You know, and it's not saying that you can't do anything, right? But it is saying that you can't do things that are, you know, big things, things that are worthy of the world without God.
15: That's right.
16: You know, because God needs us to do the work that He needs done on the planet. You know, He needs people who are diligently seeking Him so that He can work through those people. And so we have to remind ourselves, and I'm doing this daily, Colette. I have to remind myself to stand down. Man, look, don't get uppity, man.
15: Mm-hmm.
16: You know, because I'll get bigoted in a minute.
15: Right.
16: You know, I start thinking it's me. You know, if I do one good thing.
15: Yeah.
16: You know what I'm saying?
15: Oh,
16: you know,
15: yeah.
16: I want the adoration. I want the attaboy. I want people to say, oh, you great. You know what I'm saying?
15: Yeah.
16: But what I have to constantly remind myself of is when God gives you the ability to metaphorically move mountains.
15: Right.
16: Because a lot of things that people do sometimes are like moving mountains. It's more metaphoric than anything. We have to remember that God did it through us.
15: Right.
16: God gives us the talent to do the things that we do. God gives us the ability to gain wealth. God gives us the ability to help others. And we have to stay humble.
15: Yep.
16: It says if we are humble enough to know that you can do little by yourself to change situations, if you have enough faith to ask God to give you the power you need, and if you are grateful enough for the grace He gives, you can move mountains. It's saying a whole bunch of stuff right there about us,
15: yes,
16: about you. If you can do, if you can do.
15: Right.
16: God can do a whole bunch of things if we can do what what we need to do, and that is to stay humble, to stay graceful, to operate from a place of humility, Because it is so easy, folks that's listening out there, it is so easy to get lifted up in pride.
15: Yes, indeed.
16: You will get I've gotten lifted up in pride, and people are saying you need to be careful, and you just won't know it. It starts to swell up in you.
15: Right.
16: And you don't see it as pride. You think you're just proud, which is pride.
15: But you know,
16: you're like,
15: proud is, it can be so quiet and speak so loud all at the same time.
16: Or you can be haughty with it. Mm-hmm. You know, you don't want to be haughty, but proud. You want to be proud but humble.
15: Right.
16: Like my fraternity brothers, we were pledging, they said, look, humble but proud, man. You want to be proud, but you want to be humble. And it's a tedious balancing act. You know what I'm saying?
15: Mm-hmm.
16: But you know, you have to be able to stay humble and just not get lifted up in that pride.
15: You know, this meditation is a deep, deep thought, not just for today, but for every day, because it says that the expression that faith can move mountains means that faith can change any situation.
16: Yes.
15: And, you know, I've been talking to some people lately about this very thing. And here's what I know personally about situations and faith. Situations don't just change because you have faith. They don't change. They can change right away, but usually it has been my experience that they don't change right away, or they haven't changed for me right away. And then in my flesh, what I'll do is get tired of waiting, because I've done everything. I feel like I've done everything that the meditation is asking me, that God is saying, and nothing in my situation has moved. Crickets. Nothing has changed. And then, because we're made of flesh, we'll say, okay, that's it. It ain't going to change. And I can remember, especially when DC and I were going through some of the hardest times in our marriage, I would say, I know God don't want this for me. I know this can't be what it is. And I would say, I, and me. And when I started doing that, I was taking my eyes off of the one that can change it, that can change any situation whenever he gets ready. But while we're going through that valley place, moving the mountain, the metaphorical mountain with our faith, we have to keep standing until God makes the decision that he's going to change that situation.
16: Right.
15: And that's what most of us don't want to do. I'm not going to say we can't do. Our flesh doesn't want to have anything to do with it. And when your flesh starts to be in charge, that means that God can't. And this meditation is really, really speaking to every area of our life. And it says, if you trust God,
16: right,
15: God shows you the way to move the mountain. But even in that way, DC, you might not get the plan today.
16: Right. Even you have to be able to wait. And I know people don't like to hear that word patiently, but that
15: none of us,
16: you know, I don't even like praying about it too much, because, you know, anytime you start praying for patience, you know, you're going to have some experience where patience is going to be involved.
15: Right.
16: You know, you're going to have to. So, you know, just God, show me what I need to do. Help me to be able to do it. And, you know, I mean, you know, so, but it does take a lot of humility, you know. And I think that's the thing, Carlette, is what we have to do is we have to pray and ask God to give us the humility, you know. And regardless of how hard patience is to gain, we have to ask God for the patience.
15: Yeah.
16: You know, let us be able to wait patiently. Give us the strength and the courage to be able to wait patiently on the timing that is God.
15: That's right.
16: You know, God's timing is where we want to be in. You know, that's where we want to be, T, right? And, you know, we have to stay anchored and grounded in that.
15: And you have to stay the course.
16: Yeah, you have to stay the course. And it takes more than a notion. And we've all gone through things. We've all had to wait for things. And we've all seen how we were acting prematurely, and we just ended up in a place where we had to wait, and we saw that everything was fine.
15: Right.
16: Right, like when we are in those situations where we have to wait.
15: Right.
16: You know, and because we don't have any other choices. That's how you learn how God operates, man.
15: Yeah.
16: When you're forced into some situations and God is right there to show up for you, and you say, wow, I did all that for nothing, because God was right there ready to do it.
15: Yeah. Here's what happened in my life and in our life in waiting. Because the flesh thinks that it knows best, because I come up with these ideas that I just think, okay, this is going to work. Because it knows best, then I stop depending and relying on God. So somewhere along the line, I just had this revelation to stop trying to fix it, to stop trying to fix DC, to stop trying to fix the situation and let God do it. Stop telling him what he was doing, what I needed, what I wanted, all of those things, and just let God. And DC and I were reading, have read Mel Robbins' book, Let Them. And when you just right. let them, let your husband, let your kids, let your parents, just let people, let your boss. And it's so easy to get lifted up in pride. Oh, no, he ain't gonna talk to me like that. I don't care what you say. I ain't taking that. Oh, no, that's too far. And that's what pride says. But that humble spirit says, you know what? I'm going to stand down. I'm not going to say anything. I'm going to let God deal with that person.
16: Right. Let people be. Let things be. Let things be. And just be okay with what it is and understand that I don't have to dictate what life is going to be for myself or others.
15: Right. And that's the hard part.
16: Yeah, that's the hard part. You know, because I want it to go the way I want it, the way I think it should go.
15: Right.
16: And then that becomes the way I want it to go. And then there I am imposing my will instead of allowing God's will to go forth.
15: And then when you get all those factors that you just said, we close our minds and we're not open to the will, plan, and purpose of God.
16: That's right.
15: For our lives.
16: That's right. Because
15: I want it. This is the way I've decided.
16: And we inject our plan.
15: That's it.
16: Yeah, we inject our plan in, and now God can do no work.
15: Right. So this morning, it's all about faith. And here's how the meditation says we can pray. It says, I pray that I may have enough faith to make me really effective. I pray that I may learn to depend less on myself and more on God. That, family, is our OPT meditation, intention, and or thought for the day, sponsored by Healthy Blue.
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0: 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Our goal is to encourage, uplift, and enlighten you, one conversation at a time.
15: Hey, everybody. Welcome back to the OPT network. Danielle Milano is in the house this morning, and Danielle is a writer. She is a lover of God, and she is a caretaker for our youth. And we always are excited to invite her back to the OPT network. It's always good to have you, Danielle.
25: It's always good to be here.
15: So this morning, I want to start with our meditation, because it really, really runs deep into what's happening in your life, in our life, in the lives of a lot of people. And it just says this. It says, disillusionment and doubt spoil life. The doubting ones are the disillusioned ones. When you are in doubt, you're on the fence. You're not going anywhere. Doubt poisons all action. And then it says, well, I don't know. As you don't know anything, you should meet life with a yes, an affirmative attitude. There is good in the world. And we can follow that good. There is power available to help us to do the right thing. Before we will accept that power, there are miracles of change in people's lives. Therefore, we will accept those miracles as evidence of God's power. What came up for you this morning when you read that?
25: Well, a couple of things. You said miracles, and of course I thought about that. But before we got there, I was thinking about the first part, the doubt and the disillusionment.
15: Mm-hmm.
25: And how, you know, when you doubt things, like my daughter's going through something, and I believe that it's, you know, she was told something, she believed something, and then somewhere along the way, doubt crept in. And so now she's thinking that what she was told isn't really what she's supposed to be doing. Because, you know, time has past and, you know, other, you know, you get distracted and then you think, well, I don't really know about this, so maybe I'm not supposed to do it. But, you know, and then, of course, you can become disillusioned because the daughter I'm speaking of is the one that likes to, that plays music.
15: Mm-hmm.
25: And I think she just gotten burnt out. She had gotten burnt out on it. But she can only tell, she can tell that story better than I can. All I know is, you know, she thought that her life should go in a different direction and she's struggling. And so she was going through some things. So when, you know, the doubt and the disillusionment made me think of her. Because, you know, sometimes, and even myself, you know, when I first started going back to school, I had all these grand dreams and it felt like I was just on the horizon. It was just about to happen. And then here I am 2 years later. And for a while it was like, I can't see my way forward. Is this the right way? Am I doing the right thing? Is this what you wanted me to do? And, you know, at some point, I don't know about what my daughter did, but I had to sit down and I had to go back and I had to remember what I was told. I had to remember what God told me to do. And so that I wouldn't get back on, so I wouldn't get back on that doubt or being disillusioned with where I am, because what it is a process. But we get so impatient that we let doubt or disillusionment come in and take us off course when all we have to do is just stay the course.
15: Did you know when doubt crept in?
25: Oh, yeah. It's in your mind. It may not come out your mouth, but it's in your mind. And you're thinking, I did hear you, didn't I, Lord? This is what I'm supposed to be doing, right? And, you know, and it's like the more things, the more you struggle with some things, because you know how God will show you the end from the beginning, but he won't show you the process, because he already knows if you see the process, you're not going to want to do it.
15: Right.
25: Because nothing is easy. And that's what I had to explain to my daughter. There's some things, not everything is going to go your way. Nothing worth having is going to be just handed to you. You're going to have to work for it sometimes, and it's going to be hard. That's just how this life is. That's just kind of what we were born into from the beginning of time when they ate that fruit.
15: Right.
25: You know, it what was meant to be heaven on earth turned into this.
15: Right. And so for people that are going through that place of doubt, and every single one of us at some point gets in that space. But with young people, how do you encourage your daughter to plow through that doubt? Because I was saying earlier, once doubt comes, fear is right there.
25: Right. Because then you think, and that's her thing. You know, she's like, she changed her major because she doesn't think she can get a career in what she went to school for.
15: Is that what she really wanted to go for? The thing that she started in?
25: That's another good question, and I don't know the answer, but I do know that that's why she changed her major, and that's why she's kind of struggling right now, because, you know, me personally, I think she should have stayed where she was, but I can't run her life.
15: Right.
25: And I think she's at a point now where she doesn't really know what she wants to do. And I think that the voices got loud about, you can't do this and you can't do that, to the point where you stop believing in your dream and you start believing what the doubt said. And look, it leaves you without hope.
15: Right. And the meditation says, doubt poisons all action.
25: Mm-hmm.
15: So how do we start to draw the poison out? Because if it poisons all of our actions, then
25: you start doing the wrong thing.
15: You start doing the wrong thing.
25: And you drift farther and farther away from your purpose. I can only tell you what I did. And that was to go back and think about why I started what I started. Because I remember after the girls had graduated and I was walking and I was like, it just feels like I have nothing to do now. Like, mm-hmm. Like, what's my purpose? Why am I even, you know, what am I doing here? And I remember so clear, like almost as if someone was walking beside me, the words were, dream again. And he was right, because I had not really been dreaming. I was just going through the motions of going to work, taking care of my children, and, you know, then transitioning them to college. And I had a lot of time on my hands, and I had a lot of time to think about things. And so those were the words that came to me, dream again. And that was this 26? So that was probably about 5 years ago.
15: Wow.
25: And then I started school in 24. And then it's like, you know, the first thing was, oh, well, you know, I've always dreamed of owning a home. And well, we got that. And I was like, okay, I got my dream. And then I was like, well, I'm not done.
15: Mm-hmm.
25: So, and keep dreaming. I'm like,
15: keep
25: okay.
15: Keep dreaming.
25: Keep dreaming. For anybody, keep dreaming. As long as you're living, anything is possible. Mm-hmm. But anyway, so then I was like, you know what? I would like to just earn my living doing what I like to do, which is right. We talked about this.
15: Mm-hmm.
25: So I went back to school to learn more about the industry and to, you know, better my craft, so to speak. But when you're going through it, though, it's like, you know what? Things aren't happening as quickly as I thought they would, or maybe I'm not as good as I thought I was, or, you know, those thoughts start to creep in, especially when you see other people and they're doing stuff. And it's like, oh, I should have thought about that, you know?
15: Right.
25: But we all have our own gifts, and God does not recycle. That's what makes him so amazing. Every one of us is different. We all have different gifts. We all have different strengths. And our mistake sometimes is looking at other people and comparing ourselves to them and thinking that we should be like them. But no, God made me, and he didn't make anyone else like me.
15: Mm.
25: God made you, and he didn't make anyone else like you. We may have some similarities, but there's nothing. We're not 100% the same. No one is.
15: Mm. Was it scary to start dreaming?
25: It was exciting.
15: Exciting.
25: But it was kind of scary to take the first step. Like I always tell people, going back to school, the very idea made me tired.
15: But, you know, yes, indeed.
25: But I've enjoyed it.
15: Mm-hmm.
25: I'm not going to say I'm ready to go. I'm ready to graduate. I'm ready to be done. Because, sure. You know, after a while, it kind of gets old. But no, it's been exciting. It's just that when the things weren't moving the way I wanted them to. And then, like I said, those thoughts start creeping in. And I had to remind myself of where I was when mm-hmm. I started and what exactly we're doing here.
15: Absolutely. We're going to take a break here. But when we come back, we're going to really encourage all of those people who have been poisoned by doubt to come out of doubt, start dreaming, and start walking and working in your God-given purpose. Stay on point. We'll be back right after this.
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0: 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Our goal is to encourage, uplift, and enlighten you, one conversation at a time.
15: Hey, everybody. Welcome back to a great conversation. Maybe you're dealing with some doubt. Maybe God promised you some things or you heard some things from God about your life and what it would be and what you were supposed to do, and it hasn't happened yet. And today Danielle Milano and I are talking about not letting doubt poison what you know that God showed you. And during the break we were talking about the story of David, mm-hmm. and how that plays into, you know, just what we're talking about,
25: right? Between the second that you've been told that this is what you're going to do and actually seeing the manifestation. That's what we were talking about. And we were talking about how David was a boy, maybe a teenager,
15: yeah,
25: when he was anointed king of Israel. And he was, I believe, in his 30s when he finally became king. And first he became king in Judah and then eventually all of Israel. So, you know, we always think that if God showed us on Tuesday, it's going to happen on Saturday. Or maybe it'll happen at the end of the year,
15: right?
25: Like a new year, new beginning. This is when I start. No, and maybe we don't need to ask God when. Maybe we just need to trust him and go on through the process. But we don't like to wait. And the longer we have to wait, the more we start thinking, well, was that you, God?
15: Mm-hmm.
25: Is this really going to happen? And it's really easy to kind of get, the longer it mm-hmm. takes, it's really easy to get thrown off the course.
15: And the meditation says that, well, we always say, well, I don't know. It says you don't really know anything. You should meet everything with an affirmative attitude, especially after you have been, you know deep within yourself that God said this thing about you.
25: Right.
15: And it says that affirmative attitude should be yes.
25: Mm-hmm.
15: How do you get that yes when everything around you is saying, or seems that it's saying, like David, it seems like, okay, well, the prophet anointed me.
25: Mm-hmm.
15: I know that I'm going to be king,
25: mm-hmm.
15: but it's been maybe 20 plus years.
25: Right.
15: Still ain't seen it.
25: Mm-hmm. And I wonder, like, if I ever get to meet, I'm going to ask, did you ever get to the point where you felt like you weren't going to be king? Like, this man is going to kill me. He's trying very hard not to let what God has purposed not come to pass. Because he was. I mean, Saul basically was fighting against God trying to kill David. But to answer your question, a vision board, keep the yes in front of you. Because it's always
15: easy
25: when...
15: keep the yes
25: in front of you. When it first tells you, it's like, yeah, let's do it.
15: Yeah.
25: You know? And then after a while, it's like, okay, when are we going to do it?
15: Crickets.
25: Yeah, exactly. It's like I said, yeah, so why are we not doing it already? But, you know, so what would have helped me, I think, when I went through that is keeping it in front of me, because I had to go back and remember. But if I had it sitting right mm-hmm. in front of me, keeping mm-hmm. that yes right in front of me, I think it probably would have helped keep the doubt from creeping in and, you know, thinking that maybe I heard it wrong or maybe I'm doing it wrong or whatever. Because, you know, if you remember what he told you, when he told you, and you just hold on to that, keep it before your face, that way I think the yes stays and doesn't falter over time.
15: So maybe write the vision,
25: make it plain.
15: Yeah. And you know, those are things that we hear a lot,
25: mm-hmm.
15: but sometimes we don't
25: do. Mm-hmm. It's true.
15: Write the vision. And so it says there is power available to help us to do the right thing. Therefore, we will accept that power. And then when we accept the power, there are miracles that change in people's lives. Therefore, we accept those miracles as evidence of God's power. And you have seen your own miracle. Tell us about it.
25: I don't remember if I mentioned it last months ago when I was here, but throughout all of this other stuff going on, I've had some issues, and I have a family history of breast cancer.
15: Mm-hmm.
25: So they've watched me very closely because I also fibroids develop in my body.
15: When did they start watching you when you knew that you had a family history? Do you remember what about what
25: early
15: age?
25: 40s? Well, I say early 40s. I'm only 47, but yeah.
15: Early 40s.
25: Well, maybe mid 30s, mm-hmm. early 40s, somewhere is when they really started keeping an eye because my mother was in her 40s when she was diagnosed, like early 40s. I think I had just started college.
15: Wow.
25: And
15: it's important to note that family history matters.
25: It does. But, you know, don't let that be the end all.
15: That's right.
25: There's this thing I saw on Facebook, and it was said, it ran in my family until it ran into me.
15: Ooh, I like that.
25: I love it. I had to share it because, you know, just because it's in your family history does not mean it's your destiny, and you don't have to accept that it's your destiny.
15: Mm-hmm.
25: But that's a whole other soapbox.
15: But it's an important one.
25: It is an important one. But we were talking about my miracle. Okay, so let me get back to that.
15: Family history of breast cancer,
25: right? So they found something when they did ultrasound or a mammogram or something, probably either December, it may have been January, I think it was January, it was in January. They found something that was a tumor, basically. Mm-hmm. And they did a biopsy of the tumor and found out that it was benign. Okay. But they wanted to do surgery anyway, because even if it is benign now, it could become cancerous later, blah, blah, blah, blah, blah. And I was like, I'm tired. I'm so sick and tired of it being mashed and prodded and stuck and mm-hmm. cut on or whatever. So I was like, mm-mm. I said, you know, she was like, well, it's benign, so we don't, you know, there's no emergency. I was like, okay. I said, well, then let's just keep an eye on it. And so I came home, I found some healing scriptures, and I made a prayer. And, excuse me. So around March 24th, I had this leading to go and pray that prayer, speak those scriptures. So I stopped what I was doing. I was getting ready for bed. I stopped what I was doing, and I read them. And then I went back to doing what I was doing, which was basically getting ready for bed. You know, that's when we have our little rituals mm-hmm. or whatever.
15: Mm-hmm.
25: So, when I was going heading to bed, I felt this heat, this really like burning sensation, like it was getting intense. Like it was almost hurting to the point where I was like, I don't want to go to the hospital. I don't want to go to the ER. It's 11 o'clock at night. Mm-hmm. I'm ready to lay down.
15: Mm-hmm.
25: And didn't think anything else about it. Well, 2 days later, I was like, you know what? I bet that was God working in me, because he had just told me to read the word. So I wrote down the date. And this is, and I wish I had brought it with me, but I wrote down on my calendar, the March 24th, spoke the word, heat sensation, tumor gone, something along those lines.
15: Mm-hmm.
25: And I was like, nah, I can't wait to get to the doctor so they could do the ultrasounds and do the mammograms or whatever to see. So fast forward to June 27th, I went to the doctor. They did the ultrasound. They did the mammogram. Oh, everything looks good. And I was like, what you mean everything looks good? I want to hear that it's gone.
15: Right.
25: What you mean everything looks good? But I didn't, you know, and I was starting, are you disappointed? Not yet, because I hadn't heard from the doctor. I'll wait until I hear from the doctor. So, went to the doctor, and the first thing she said when she walked through that door, that tumor is gone.
15: Praise God.
25: She said, we can't find it anymore.
15: Can't find it.
25: Can't find it. She said, she showed me the picture of what the original imaging, and then she showed me the pictures that they had taken on the 25th. Gone without a trace. Not even little specks, just gone.
15: Wow.
25: Gone.
15: And so what was your thoughts? Because this is what you and I had talked about it.
25: Yeah, for me, it was confirmation. What I wanted to do was knock the wall down. That's what I wanted to do. I constrained myself until I got in my car.
15: Mm-hmm.
25: But she, you know, because she was like, I we used to say, as soon as we see it, you taking it out. She said, but you must know the man. I said, I know the man. His name is Jesus. And yes, I got my healing.
15: I know the man. Yes, indeed.
25: You must know the man.
15: Don't forget that miracles are happening every single day.
25: Still.
15: And we've got to speak them. We got to believe them. And we got to say yes to God. Danielle, thank you.
25: Amen.
15: Hey, everybody, stay on point. We'll be back right after this.
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4: Vance and Kane raised concerns about escalating the war in Iran. Good morning. On Point Media News is brought to you by Clico. 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Vice President J.D. Vance and Chairman of the Joint Chiefs of Staff, General Dan Kane, both raised concerns about escalating the war in Iran as President Donald Trump weighed the possibility during a White House meeting on Friday. Friday night, the U.S. appeared to pause its bombing campaign on Iran after nearly 2 weeks of consecutive nights of strikes. Operations are on hold, according to a Department of Defense source. Kane specifically raised concerns about the U.S. munitions stockpile and other potential negative implications. Trump had threatened civilian infrastructure, including roads, bridges, and power plants, but the targeting of those could constitute war crimes. The broad concerns raised during the Friday meeting included sparking a potential refugee crisis, Iranian retaliation against Gulf energy and desalinization infrastructure, and the potential for regional escalation. On Point Media News is brought to you by Clico. Clico energizes us. I'm Wade Hampton.
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0: You're listening to On Point Talk with Carlette Christmas, the official OPT network. Our goal is to encourage, uplift, and enlighten you, one conversation at a time.
12: Welcome back, everybody, to the OPT network. It's time now for our OPT meditation, and it's brought to you by Healthy Blue. The OPT meditation says this: faith can move mountains. That expression means that faith can change any situation in the field of personal relationships. If you trust Him, God shows you the way to move mountains. If you are humble enough to know that you can do little by yourself to change a situation, if you have enough faith to ask God to give you the power you need, and if you are grateful enough for the grace He gives you, you can move mountains. Situations will be changed for the better by your presence.
13: Yeah, Colette, that's good. There's a lot of words in here mm-hmm. that they're using, like humble, right? Mm-hmm. Grace, faith.
12: Yes.
13: You know, and it's not saying that you can't do anything, right? But it is saying that you can't do things that are, you know, big things, things that are worthy of the world without God.
12: That's right.
13: You know, because God needs us to do the work that He needs done on the planet. You know, He needs people who are diligently seeking Him so that He can work through those people. And so we have to remind ourselves, and I'm doing this daily, Colette. I have to remind myself to stand down. Man, look, don't get up at it, man.
12: Mm-hmm.
13: You know, because I'll get bigoted in a minute.
12: Right.
13: You know, I start thinking it's me. You know, if I do one good thing.
12: Yeah.
13: You know what I'm saying?
12: Oh,
13: you know,
12: yeah.
13: I want the adoration. I want the attaboy. I want people to say, oh, you great. You know what I'm saying?
12: Yeah.
13: But what I have to constantly remind myself of is when God gives you the ability to metaphorically move mountains.
12: Right.
13: Because a lot of things that people do sometimes are like moving mountains. It's more metaphoric than anything. We have to remember that God did it through us.
12: Right.
13: God gives us the talent to do the things that we do. God gives us the ability to gain wealth. God gives us the ability to help others. And we have to stay humble.
12: Yep.
13: It says if we are humble enough to know that you can do little by yourself to change situations. If you have enough faith to ask God to give you the power you need, and if you are grateful enough for the grace he gives, you can move mountains. It's saying a whole bunch of stuff right there about us,
12: yes.
13: About you. If you can do, if you can do.
12: Right.
13: God can do a whole bunch of things if we can do what we're, what we need to do, and that is to stay humble, to stay graceful, to have operate from a place of humility. Because it is so easy, folks that's listening out there, it is so easy to get lifted up in pride.
12: Yes, indeed.
13: You will get I've gotten lifted up in pride, and people are saying you need to be careful, and you just won't know it. It starts to swell up in you.
12: Right.
13: And you don't see it as pride. You think you're just proud, which is pride.
12: But you know,
13: you're like,
12: proud is, it can be so quiet and speak so loud all at the same time.
13: Or you can be haughty with it. Mm-hmm. You know, you don't want to be haughty, but proud. You want to be proud but humble.
12: Right.
13: Like my fraternity brothers, we were pledging, they said, look, humble but proud, man. You want to be proud, but you want to be humble. And it's a tedious balancing act. You know what I'm saying?
12: Mm-hmm.
13: But you know, you have to be able to stay humble and just not get lifted up in that pride.
12: You know, this meditation is a deep thought, not just for today, but for every day, because it says that the expression that faith can move mountains means that faith can change any situation.
13: Yes.
12: And, you know, I've been talking to some people lately about this very thing. And here's what I know personally about situations and faith. Situations don't just change because you have faith. They don't change. They can change right away, but usually it has been my experience that they don't change right away, or they haven't changed for me right away. And then in my flesh, what I'll do is get tired of waiting, because I've done everything. I feel like I've done everything that the meditation is asking me, that God is saying, and nothing in my situation has moved. Crickets. Nothing has changed. And then, because we're made of flesh, we'll say, okay, that's it. It ain't going to change. And I can remember, especially when DC and I were going through some of the hardest times in our marriage, I would say, I know God don't want this for me. I know this can't be what it is. And I would say, I, and me. And when I started doing that, I was taking my eyes off of the one that can change it, that can change any situation whenever he gets ready. But while we're going through that valley place, moving the mountain, the metaphorical mountain with our faith, we have to keep standing until God makes the decision that he's going to change that situation.
13: Right.
12: And that's what most of us don't want to do. I'm not going to say we can't do. Our flesh doesn't want to have anything to do with it. And when your flesh starts to be in charge, that means that God can't. And this meditation is really, really speaking to every area of our life. And it says, if you trust God,
13: right,
12: God shows you the way to move the mountain. But even in that way, DC, you might not get the plan today.
13: Right. You have to be able to wait. And I know people don't like to hear that word patiently, but that
12: none of us,
13: you know, I don't even like praying about it too much, because you know, anytime you start praying for patience, you know, you're going to have some experience where patience is going to be involved.
12: Right.
13: You know, you're going to have to, so, you know, just God show me what I need to do. Help me to be able to do it. And, you know, I mean, you know, so, but it does take a lot of humility, you know, and I think that's the thing, Carlette, is what we have to do is we have to pray and ask God to give us the humility. you know. And regardless of how hard patience is the game, we have to ask God for the patience.
11: Yeah.
13: You know, let us be able to wait patiently. Give us the strength and the courage to be able to wait patiently on the timing that is God.
11: That's right.
13: You know, God's timing is where we want to be in. You know, that's where we want to be, T, right? And, you know, we have to stay anchored and grounded in that.
11: And you have to stay the course.
13: Yeah, you have to stay the course. And it takes more than a notion. And we've all gone through things. We've all had to wait for things. And we've all seen how we were acting prematurely and we just ended up in a place where we had to wait and we saw that everything was fine.
11: Right.
13: Right, like when we are in those situations where we have to wait.
11: Right.
13: You know, and because we don't have any other choices. That's how you learn how God operates, man.
11: Yeah.
13: When you're forced into some situations and God is right there to show up for you. And you say, wow, I did all that for nothing. Because God was right there ready to do it.
11: Yeah. Here's what happened in my life and in our life in waiting. Because the flesh thinks that it knows best, because I come up with these ideas that I just think, okay, this is going to work. Because it knows best, then I stop depending and relying on God. So somewhere along the line, I just had this revelation to stop trying to fix it. To stop trying to fix DC, to stop trying to fix the situation and let God do it. Stop telling him what he was doing, what I needed, what I wanted, all of those things, and just let God. And DC and I were reading, have read Mel Robbins' book, Let Them. And when you just right. Let them, let your husband, let your kids, let your parents, just let people, let your boss. And it's so easy to get lifted up in pride. Oh, no, he ain't gonna talk to me like that. I don't care what you say. I ain't taking that. Oh, no, that's too far. And that's what pride says. But that humble spirit says, you know what? I'm gonna stand down. I'm not gonna say anything. I'm gonna let God deal with that person.
13: Right. Let people be. Let things be and just be okay with what it is and understand that I don't have to dictate what life is going to be for myself or others.
11: Right. And that's the hard part.
13: Yeah, that's the hard part. You know, because I want it to go the way I want it, the way I think it should go.
11: Right.
13: And then that becomes the way I want it to go. And then there I am imposing my will instead of allowing God's will to go forth.
11: And then when you get all those factors that you just said, we close our minds and we're not open to the will, plan, and purpose of God.
13: That's right.
11: For our lives.
13: That's right. Because
11: I want it. This is the way I've decided.
13: And we inject our plan.
11: That's it.
13: Yeah, we inject our plan in, and now God can do no work.
11: Right. So this morning, it's all about faith. And here's how the meditation says we can pray. It says, I pray that I may have enough faith to make me really effective. I pray that I may learn to depend less on myself and more on God. That, family, is our OPT meditation, intention, and or thought for the day, sponsored by Healthy Blue.
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12: Welcome back, everybody, to the OPT Network. It's that time of the year where we're sending kids back to school, and here to talk about what they're doing to be the change that they want to see is Demetrius Lloyd and Reverend Cedric Hyde. They're from Leesville, Louisiana, the home of the Wampus Cats. Yes. Gentlemen, yes. Good morning,
22: yes.
12: And welcome.
22: Yes. Thank you. Thank you. Thank you.
12: So, first annual school drive.
22: First annual school drive. There are so many kids out there that I'm seeing in the community that don't have parents are not able to make it happen to be able to have all the school supply that they need. So again, our biggest thing was, okay, let's get involved. Let's see how we can make the change. So again, we got some sponsors.
12: Wow.
22: We got together with sponsors, the community leaders, and said, hey, let's be able to bring our organizations together and be able to do something big for the community, especially when it comes down to the back to school. So I went to a bowling alley, which is Louisiana Lanes in Leesville, and I said, hey, I need you to donate whatever you can. And he says, whatever, you can have the whole building if you want to. That's what him and his wife told me. You can have the whole building.
12: What
22: they
12: did
22: can
12: you
22: bowl
12: think
22: for free.
12: When they said that?
22: When I said that, I was kind of shocked because I said, you know what? There's not much to do in Leesville. So seeing that building, I just saw a vision. I said, this is going to give them something to do.
12: Mm-hmm.
22: And just not one time, but, you know, long term. So, again, I looked at the whole dynamics of what the building was about. And I said, he says, you can let the kids bowl for free.
12: Oh, wow.
22: The entire time that you do the actual event.
12: So, Pastor High, give the name of your group.
23: We are the Concerned Citizen Coalition of South Central Louisiana. And our group purpose is civic engagement, youth initiatives, and part of the back to school is part of those youth initiatives that we're doing. And so we just want to be a part of the community and be a bridge builder, not a barrier.
12: Wow. So when Demetrius comes back and says that the bowling alley said, not only are we going to give you the building, but the kids can bowl free, what did that mean to the group?
23: Well, it meant a lot to us because it showed that, number one, that we have some community partners out there that are not just in it for money, but they're in it to better our community. And they know the need that our kids, our young people, that's one of the biggest things that everyone says in Leesville. There is nothing for the children to do. There's no activities. And so when they partnered with us, it just excited my heart, you know, just to know that, okay, we got somewhere to go. We got a place. And not only do we have a place to hold the event, they also are offering free bowling to our young people.
12: Right.
23: That means the parents can come out and have a good time with their children. And that's what excited me the most. It was going to give the community something to do.
12: So, Demetrius, a lot of times people say we put all this stuff together and we need to get the people out. What was the feeling? What is the feeling in the community about parents and kids coming out?
22: Well, I think, you know, the biggest thing for people to be able to recognize, you know, there are other people that are trying to do the same thing, but the magnitude of what we're trying to do it to is a little bit different. Again, we're giving 200 book bags, and on top of we're giving school supply, food, like, you know, giving free food. And as of yesterday, you know, Chick-fil-A called us and said, you know, people in Leesville have never had Chick-fil-A. I know y'all get the luxury of having that. People in Leesville, there's not a Chick-fil-A nowhere close to it.
12: Wow.
22: So they get a chance to actually taste Chick-fil-A because Chick-fil-A called us and say, we want to be a part of what y'all are doing.
12: Chick-fil-A in Alexandria.
22: Yes, Alexandria. Yes,
12: so
22: yes.
12: big shout out to the Dunkins at Chick-fil-A being the change that they want to see. So they're going to provide some food.
22: They're going to provide some food. So, you know, again, just for kids to be able to have that opportunity to be able to taste something they've never had. They see it on TV. They've never had a chance to taste it. You know, I think this is going to be a big hit for them. So, again, bounce houses. And, you know, again, we have everything out there for them to be a part of. And I think it's going to be really a big day. Really,
12: what do you think, Pastor, that's going to do for not just the morale of the kids, but the community?
23: I think it's bridging the community together because, like I said, we got barbershops involved to offer, you know, vouchers for free haircuts. Sabine State Bank has joined us in partnership and wants to help sponsor it. We even got the movie theater, Cinema 6. They want to help sponsor. They're going to be giving us free movie tickets to give out to the youth and to the family. And so we got so many good groups of people that have come together, and it was just beautiful. Even last night we had a meeting with some of the community partners, and they were just so excited just to be a part. And so, like I said, the synergy that's happening in the city is so beautiful. And, you know, it just lets us know that, look, Leesville has a bright future. And that's the big thing, is we see the smile on kids' faces. We have young man that's in high school that works at the Jamaica spot at Demetrius' store, and he was just so excited last night when he saw Chick-fil-A. was doing a pop-up in Leesville. Mm-hmm. And, I mean, he's just posting all over online, you know, saying, get to the back to school, you know.
12: It's going to be Chick-fil-A.
22: Right, Chick-fil-A, yeah.
12: But let me just stop there because you have one of the only African-American-owned restaurants in Leesville.
22: Yes.
12: Give your restaurant a shout out.
22: It's called the Jamaican Spot, 1507 South Fifth Street, on the main road. It's been open for 8 years. Just, you know, some of the best Caribbean cuisine, jerk chicken, oxtails, y'all. Again, Alexandria is always a big supporter of what we do. I love y'all, Alexandria, and you know, I want y'all, I need you to come.
12: Absolutely. We're coming. DC said we're coming. We love those oxtails,
22: right.
12: And we love that jerk chicken.
22: Right.
12: And so what do you want people to know, Pastor, about August 1st?
23: Well, August 1st is going to be a day where the parents can come out and bring their children and have a safe environment to have fellowship, to have fun, and to receive school supplies to help them prepare for this upcoming school year. And it's a great day for community partners to get together, and we can even, I believe that this is going to spurn into a whole nother community partnership event. And so I believe that this is just the beginning stages of the great change that we've been looking forward to in the city of Leesville, because now we got people that are excited to work together again.
1: Powerful.
22: Especially the city. You know, city municipalities is a big part of what we're doing. They're in support of anything that we got coming up. And again, it's good to see that. You know,
1: give a big shout out to your mayor too.
22: I have to. She's a newly elected LaFonda Stelly.
1: First black mayor.
22: First black mayor. And she's incredible. She's definitely incredible. And she's going to do great things for the city.
1: Indeed. Well, you guys have inspired all of us to be bridge builders and be the change that we want to see. What time is the event going to happen on that Saturday?
23: The event's going to happen at 11 a.m. It's going to be from 11 a.m. to 3 p.m. And like I said, just come out. We got plenty of parking space. And like you said, we got bounce house for the kids. There'll be music. There'll be food. And like I said, Chick-fil-A will be there. And it's going to be a beautiful event for the whole community.
1: Indeed. Thank you guys so much for being agents of change.
22: No, thank you.
23: Thank you.
1: Hey, everybody, stay on point. We'll be back right after this.
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1: 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If you are a utility customer, and most of us are, we're concerned about our utility bill as the summer is here and approaching. And CLECO has a new program, or a program called What Matters Energy Saving Campaign. Brooke, good morning, and
5: thanks
1: always good
5: me,
1: to
5: Carla.
1: Have you.
5: Thanks for letting me be here. Yes, this is our annual summer campaign, but because summer is pretty much year-round in Louisiana, it's good advice really any time of day.
1: I know, but like, you know that we haven't gotten to the real heat yet.
5: I know. I mean, and I'd expect it by now, but we're in this weird lull right now where it's raining for like eons, you know, so it's coming though.
1: And so right now CLECO is on a mission to help people to understand what's happening with their wattage.
5: So the whole purpose of this is, in the summer we can't control the temperatures. We know it's going to be hot. We know it's going to be excessively hot. But what you can control as a customer is how much energy you use. And you're probably using it in ways that you didn't know you were using it, and that's really impacting your bill at the end of the day. So we'd like to give customers just some tips and tricks to help them maybe reel that in a little bit it's not a sticker shock when the bill comes.
1: For sure. And I think to that point, a lot of us don't even realize what energy we're using because we've become so accustomed to leaving lights on and doing the things that...
5: It's funny you say that. Like, I think back to my childhood, and I think everyone's childhood, and how many parents said, turn the light off when you leave the room. And you don't realize when you're young, but it does add up, and it does impact
1: your
5: bill. Right.
1: Like, leaving the lights on should be no big deal in our minds. Yeah. But how big a deal is leaving the lights on?
5: And not only that, I mean, and I'll get to that in part of our campaign, but even just leaving things plugged in, appliances that you're not using, we call it phantom power. So it's still drawing your energy, even though you might not be actively using it. So reminding people, like, if you're not using something, unplug it and you will see a difference.
1: Really?
5: Yeah.
1: Like your curling iron or...
5: Well, I hope you're not leaving your curling iron on.
1: You know, some people will do it.
5: But toasters, even small appliances, things that you might not always be using, you know, to make sure you unplug them and know that they're still drawing energy at the end of the day.
1: Okay, so unplug those things that you're not using at that moment.
5: Yeah, so really, so this campaign is three parts. It's manage it, save it, know it. Manage it, and I'll just kind of break down each one.
1: Sure.
5: Manage it is about, we like to really promote our budget billing program. So what that is, it allows residential customers to pay approximately the same amount each month on their bill, because what it's doing is it's averaging your 12 months prior. So it looks at what you've spent in a year, what you're drawing on energy in a year, and it tries to average your bill so that it's more predictable.
1: Okay.
5: Obviously, that can flex if you use a lot more energy, but what it should do is give you a more predictable sense of what you're going to get in a year. And if you're interested in that, you can give us a call at 1-800-622-6537. Talk to our great customer service representatives. They can help get you signed up for that. It's a program that many utilities do offer, and it really is. It's kind of like not a lot of people know about it, but it's a great option.
1: And so that way you're not guessing that your bill is going to be, because you know it's going to be higher.
5: Exactly. And you know it's going to be higher in the summer months. So it's really helping to kind of soften the blow a little bit by averaging what your current usage is. And again, the way, and I'm not 100% sure how they calculate it on the back end, but it's making sure that you're not paying too much or too little, but it is going off your average. So you have a better idea of what you're about to encounter.
1: Okay, good. I like that. Mm-hmm. All right. So we're going to manage it, and then what?
5: So save it. So this is what we were just talking about. Unplugging unused appliances, or at least turning them off.
1: Okay.
5: Let's start there. 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
5: 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So especially if you have an older home, you might not know some of the ways that you're losing energy around your house.
1: Like those windows.
5: Yeah, windows, ducts, all those sorts of things. I'm a renter, so I don't get to use it. But
1: for those
5: people.
1: But
5: if you're a homeowner, it's a great option. And we like to tell people all about it because it's free.
1: And a lot of people don't take advantage of it because they think that it's going to be at a cost to them. But they'll come out, do the audit.
5: Yep. And they can even make some no-cost adjustments, too. Now, you may be dealing with a larger structural issue, for sure. And obviously, that's a different conversation to have. But by all means, take the first step and see what the condition your home is in and what are some easy things that you can do. You'd be surprised. I mean, a simple window leak or cracks around the door and that cool air flowing out, you might not notice it, but really you'll notice it on your bill. So this is a great way to kind of get control of that.
1: Sure. And so what's next?
5: This is Know It. So we have our My Account program. So if you're a Clico customer, you probably pay your bill using the My Account app. But you can also sign up for usage alerts. So you can put into the app, let me know when my usage of my home hits this certain threshold per month. And we will give you text alerts and email alerts so you know if you're inching a little too close to that or if you reached it.
1: Really?
5: The great thing is it lets you, again, help get better predictability about what your bill can be. You know, in the summer, people have pools, they have outdoor kitchens, they have all these things that are really drawing up power so you can get those notifications when your usage really starts to climb.
1: For sure. And so is there a preferred temperature? Because a lot of people struggle with that.
5: So there is. I think sometimes the people roll their eyes at it. I believe right now it's 78. You want to keep your thermostat on, which that sounds
1: 78.
5: I think that's what is recommended. But what we tell people is set it as comfortable as you can, right? So if you're leaving the house, you know, maybe up at a few notches just so that it's not constantly blowing cold air if no one's home. We know no one really wants to be in a hot room, but if you can, if you've got it on 72 and you're leaving and you can put it to 74, by all means, that's probably a good thing to do.
1: And so tell people how to connect with all of the things that Clico has available.
5: Sure. 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They're more than happy to get you signed up and help you out.
1: There you go. 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
5: you. Thanks, Carlette. Appreciate it.
1: Hey, everybody, stay on point. We're back right after this.
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0: You have God's word on the fact that there is something good going to happen for you today. Yes, we've got an explosive and a dynamic turbo liftoff on this Tuesday, the 28th of July. Welcome to the Unstoppable Wade Hampton Show. You're listening to KAYTKQJOFM, the Every Generation Station. You just heard Trevon Perry, Team DP, Kevin Gates, and Jason Claiborne. That's a combination. Something good on the Unstoppable Wade Hampton Show. Let's get started on this beautiful Tuesday with some scripture. Revelation 21 and 4. I'm going to read from the New International Version of the Bible, Revelation 21 and 4. It says this: He will wipe away tears from their eyes. There will be no more death or mourning or crying or pain, for the old order of things has passed away. That's Revelation 21 and 4. Let's pray. Lord God, we thank you that you're the God who wipes away every tear. You're the God who heals wounds. And we stand in the promise that you have made all things new. So let your peace settle over the listeners today. Let your comfort reach every hurting place in our hearts and in our lives. And let your presence remind us that death, pain, and grief are not the final word. Hallelujah. You have the final word, Lord. So fill this day with hope and restoration and strength as we keep moving forward in the mighty name of Jesus Christ. Amen. It's Bible quiz time, ladies and gentlemen, boys and girls. Let's see if you can come sit at the front of the class. If you can get this right, I'm going to give you a clue. It's a multiple choice. And if you do get it right, I encourage you to get on the phone with me at 318-484-2500. Now, I like a lot of first-time callers. So if this is your first time calling in, you should be able to get this. 318-484-2500. I've got a toll-free line, too, in case you're listening from anywhere around the world. It's 1-877-464-2500. Here we go. We shouldn't let ourselves be judged in what? According to Colossians 2 and 16, we shouldn't let ourselves be judged in what? Is it food and drink? Is it religious festivals? Is it new moons and Sabbaths? Or is it all of these? We shouldn't let ourselves be judged in what? Your choices are food and drink, religious festivals, new moons and Sabbaths, or all of these. Colossians 2 and 16 is where you want to go for the answer. And then go to the phone quickly. You can find the Bible quiz on the Wade Hampton Facebook page or the Wade Hampton Show Facebook page. I encourage you to call. We've got birthdays and anniversaries coming up too. Plus, some great music. We're going to kick things off real smooth with the latest from Kiara Sheard called Shine. We're backing it up with a brand new one from Travis Green and Kiara called Leper Song. Also, got some Brent Jones and Kim Burrell on deck, so you stay right where you are.
1: That was fast. Now here's another hit.

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0: Taking you back to 1998, the incomparable Kim Burrell and Holy Ghost. This is the unstoppable Wade Hampton Show. The energy is up and the volume is right on time. And on this Tuesday morning, we're celebrating National Soccer Day. It's a beautiful game. And who knew that feet kicking a ball around on a grass field for an hour and a half could be so much fun? And, you know, with the recent FIFA World Games in North America, that kind of got me into watching soccer, as they call it, overseas football. That's the real football as opposed to American football. It's quite interesting, and I sort of got into it, too. National Soccer Day is today. And, you know, this is a growing game worldwide, and kids are beginning to play it. The only thing I would say is that it requires a lot of room in order to do that. All right. Praise the Lord. Let's get to the Bible quiz once again. See if you can get to the front of the class. I'm asking for you to call me at 318-484-2500 when you get the answer to this Bible quiz. We shouldn't let ourselves be judged in what? Is it food and drink? Is it religious festivals? Is it new moons and Sabbaths? Or is it all of these? According to Colossians 2 and 16, we shouldn't let ourselves be judged in what? Food and drink, religious festivals, new moons and Sabbaths, or all of these? I encourage your calls at 318-484-2500. 318-484-2500. The toll-free line is open as well. 1-877-464-2500. We'll take your birthdays and anniversaries too, and we'll do that next hour. All right? Hey, we're going to slide right back into the music. We've got the very latest from Red Hands. It's called Walking. Also, some Byron Cage, Norman Hutchins, and Myron Butler. That's all coming up, coming at you right here on the Unstoppable Wade Hampton Show. Don't go anywhere.
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0: Sunday, August 30th, something powerful is happening in Seaper, Louisiana. 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

0: Don't try to fight the battle yourself, but stand still. And look up. God is going to show up.
1: God is going to show up.
0: He's standing right by you.

0: Yeah, Jesus is the answer for the sin-sick soul. He's a healer. That's Richard Smallwood along with Vision on the Unstoppable Wade Hampton Show. We are celebrating today, July 28th, as National Milk Chocolate Day. We're talking about something smooth and creamy. It's like a sweet hug for your taste buds. As a matter of fact, chocolate helps you with them old mood swings and stuff people be going through. I'm not talking about anybody in particular, but y'all know who y'all are. National Milk Chocolate Day is today. And if you are suffering from those mood swings, have yourself some chocolate. Hallelujah. Let me take time to say happy birthday to Linda Gilbert, who celebrates her birthday today. I understand she's listening to the radio in the Monroe area. It's good to have you here. And we're going to go ahead and visit the Bible quiz and see what students are sitting at the front of our virtual classroom. Here is the clue. We shouldn't let ourselves be judged in what? Is it food and drink? Is it religious festivals? Is it new moons and Sabbaths? Or is it all of these? Well, according to Colossians 2 and 16, it's all of these. Don't let yourself be judged in food and drink, religious festivals, new moons, and Sabbath days. That's what the scripture says. And these are the students who are sitting up front because they called in. Bobby Lowe from Alexandria, her daughter Stacy Farrell in Pineville, Rico Anderson in Jackson, Mississippi, and Sharon Gilbert in Monroe. Congratulations. If you said all of these, you got it right too. Good for you. Hey, I do want to thank you for the privilege of your time today. I'm looking forward to spending more of it with you tomorrow morning following On Point Media, the Carlette Christmas Show with David and Carlette Christmas. In the meantime, remember this. There are two kinds of people in the world. Those that think they can, and those that think they can't. And you know what? They're both right. Now, which of them are you? Hey, make sure you keep the dream alive. Keep praying, keep positive, and keep the peace. And above all, stay unstoppable. And if you are a go-getter, keep going to get it. You may not get it all in one day, but one day you will get it all. So, until we meet again, love yourself, love each other, and enjoy your life and enjoy the rest of the Unstoppable Wade Hampton Show. We're running this show up until 11 o'clock. After that, great ministries and music all day long. Then Greg Phillips steps in at 6 o'clock. I hope that you enjoy the rest of your Tuesday and that you will be extremely blessed until we see each other again. That will be at 9 a.m. tomorrow morning. Be here. Aloha.
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7: Good morning, radio listeners. Praise the Lord today for an awesome, beautiful, let there be light day. God did not wake up and decide to put this day on the calendar. He did that when he performed creation, as far as we know, written in Genesis 1 and 1. Oh, bless the Lord. Today I pray that you are and have already been in his presence. You're praising and thanking him. I thank God for today. This is your guest host, Reverend E. June Addison, and I am so grateful that I have the opportunity to sit in for Sister B.J. Barbara, and we're just stuck.

0: So I'm grateful for her. And also, I want to announce that next month I will be your host for the month of August as we continue to pray for Sister Barbara and for a full, amen, recovery and healing. So we thank God today that He is God, He loves us, and that He is with us. We're going to a familiar word, familiar passage in the Bible, and if you've been around church any amount of years or even days, you will know this passage out of John chapter 14. John chapter 14, I pray you have your pencil, paper, and your Bible, and we're going to walk through this passage, amen. It is John chapter 14, and we primarily may hear this read at funerals or preached at funerals, but the Lord is bringing it to us, which is appropriate for funerals. The Lord is bringing it to us to remind us of His identity and how we gain access to the Father God. God is bringing this passage to us, particularly in verse 5 and 6 will be our focus, but He is reminding us of His identity and access to the Father God, the way of access to the Father God. So let's get into the word today. And we know that this is the first part of this passage is a conversation between Jesus and Brother Thomas, disciple Thomas. And Jesus is preparing the disciples for His departure. But before His departure, Jesus will be betrayed, denied, and crucified. And in Jesus' hearts of heart, in His spirit, He is preparing the disciples for what they're about to face. And so in verses 1 through 4, He tells them, I'm going away. I will come back for you. And where I am, you'll be also. What an assurance. And before we get to verse 5, Thomas is concerned about, and he asks the question, Lord, how will we know, and I'm paraphrasing, how will we know, where are you going, and how will we know the way? Brother Thomas was concerned where and how this would happen. Perhaps he was thinking of an earthly location where Jesus would be, said He was going. But Jesus had to shift Thomas's understanding from where and how to who. Hallelujah. As He is wanting to do with us this morning, Jesus wants to shift our understanding of this passage, not so much where and how. Lord, we know not whether thou goest. We don't know where you're going. And how can we know the way? But Jesus wants to shift our thinking, as He did with Thomas, from thinking of an earthly life to eternal life. And this message today is shifting us from temporary to eternal. We know that this world is quickly fading. When we see the fires and the floods and the storms, the tornadoes, the hail, we see how quickly material things can be destroyed. Material things can fade away. Material things, earthly things, houses, cars, property, all these things can be dwindle away. They can be destroyed. But Jesus wants us to focus on not the temporary, which is here on earth, but the eternal with Him. So when Jesus answered Brother Thomas, Jesus didn't stutter. He didn't say, I am a way, Thomas. Jesus left no doubt in his answer. He identifies himself for Thomas, and he says, Thomas, I am the way. That's our focus today from this passage. Jesus is the way. He is not a way. He is not some way along with other ways. Jesus left no room for doubt. He said, the way, the truth, the life. No other way to the Father but by me. And we must know and believe that because Jesus is the only way, he is the only way to the Father God. I've learned, and when you pay attention to people, particularly people who are, you know, who are in the world, who are not, they're not of the church, they have not come out of the world, they will use Jesus, they will use God's name more than they will use Jesus's name. And I asked the Lord one day, Lord, I wonder why that is. Why is it they're comfortable with saying God, oh, thank you, God, or whatever phrase they may say, but rarely you hear them say Jesus. And when I asked him, he said, because in using Jesus's name, in referring to Jesus, in giving him his due identity, they must deal with who he is. And who he is the one that came to show us the way. And so many times people don't really acknowledge the identity of Jesus. They're more comfortable with just saying from their lips, God. They don't want to deal with who Jesus is, the way, the truth, and the life. And so in giving him his true and honorable identity, we must acknowledge who Jesus is in his full deity, in the fullness of who God sent him and made him to be. Because in saying Jesus, we receive him as our personal Savior and Lord. And many people don't want to get there. It's all right for God. It is all right for higher power. It's all right for the man upstairs, what some are comfortable with. Oh, but when you invoke the identity of Jesus, when we call that name, we're calling upon the living, true Savior, the one that saves us, delivers us, sets us free. And many people have to deal with those things that Jesus comes and that he identifies himself as Savior and Lord. He's the way to the Father God. He's the way, and he teaches that we must come into a right relationship with the Father. It's Jesus that gives us the right relationship with the Father. Jesus being the way, I want to emphasize that. Jesus being the way gives us right relationship with the Father God. And it can come no other way but through Jesus Christ. When we look at Proverbs 14 and 12, Proverbs 14 and 12 tells us there is a way, which seemeth right unto a man, but the end thereof are the ways of death. See, Proverbs said there is a way. I can choose a way. I can choose that way. I can choose a way that I think is right for me. I can choose a way that I think I looked at all the facts about it, and I choose a way. But when we consult Jesus, Father, Son, and Holy Spirit, and the Word, when we consult Him, when we bring Him into our decision-making process and realize that He is the way, He will show us the way into a situation, out of a situation, what to do, how to do, how, what the end result will be, what His purpose and plan is. Oh my God, He'll lead us and guide us. But Proverbs reminds us there is a way that seems right, but the end thereof, the ways thereof, is death. And then we look at Acts 4 and 12. For there is none other name under heaven given among men. Among men mean all of humanity. It is not gender specific. It's all of humanity, whereby we must be saved. No other name given among men whereby we must be saved. Jesus Christ. He is the path we are to follow, we must follow, to gain access to the Father God. Jesus made it plain, the way. He is solely and exclusively the way to the Father. No one gets to the Father God but through Jesus Christ, having a personal relationship with Him, having received Him as your Savior and Lord. Jesus was decisive. He decisively declared, no man cometh unto the Father but by me, which is in verse 6. I like the meaning of the word decisive. I looked it up because when the Holy Spirit brought it to me to use this particular word, I looked it up, and the word decisive means in a manner that settles an issue convincingly or produces a definite result. That's what Jesus did when He said, the way, the truth, the life. In identifying to Thomas who he, his identity, He decisively declared, Thomas, there's no other way. There's no getting out of the way, the truth. Now you can choose your own path. You can choose a way, but I just want you to know that I am the way, Thomas, and the only access to the Father is through me. It's through having a personal, right relationship with me that gives you access to the Father. Oh, my brothers and sisters, I wondered why God was bringing this word for today. And in it, you know, He had me understand, remind them, remind the body of Christ, remind believers, even those who who have not made Jesus their Savior and Lord. Remind them that there is no other way in this world, in this culture. So many voices, social media, this way, that way, this thing, this new thing, this new gadget, this new, all of it that's coming fast and furious at us in this day and age, and bombarding our children in this generation with various ways of living life. But it's many of it is life that draws away from Jesus. It's life that do not direct us to Jesus. But that's the way of the world. Of the world draws away from Jesus and having a personal relationship with Him. The world brings all these things before us. It brings all these latest and the most popular, and it amazes me at all these individuals who are called influencers, who have these thousands of followers. Even some of them have millions of followers following an individual on social media, taking their advice, seeking their counsel. Oh my God, where in that influencer's heart or life or spirit does these things come from? My brothers and sisters, we have to teach our young people and teach those who are not yet saved. We must teach them, and those who are in the world, who are following after the world, the temporary things of the world. We must teach them that the cross of Calvary was a decisive declaration, a decisive demonstration of salvation, of redemption, of reconciliation, of God's love, and his decisive demonstration of access to him, God the Father. And it was through no other means than by Jesus Christ. He's the only one able to have been hung on that cross, who was sent for our redemption, to redeem us from sin, to redeem us from the world's tricks and traps and all the bells and whistles and all that goes on in the world that the enemy uses to allure us, to beguile us, to draw us away from the Father, draw us away from a relationship with Jesus Christ. He was the one that died by crucifixion. His blood was shed for humanity. He was buried and remained in the grave. We know the story. He remained in the grave 3 days as he said he would. But after those 3 days, Jesus rose from that borrowed tomb, decisively declaring that all power was given unto him in heaven and in earth. We know we can read that. We can read about Jesus giving his life. 1 Corinthians 15:4-5. And when we confess with our mouth the Lord Jesus, Romans 10:9, believe in our heart that God the Father raised him from the dead, we shall, that is an assurance, we shall be saved. But we can't stop there. We can't stop at 1 Corinthians 15:4-5 to just read it. We can't stop at just Romans 10:9 and just read it. But we must become a part of the body of Christ. We must become a part of who Jesus said, I will build my church. Jesus was not talking about him building brick and mortar. He wasn't talking about building buildings and massive buildings and mega. He was talking about building his church with you and I, building his church with those that have received him as the way, the pathway to accessing God the Father. He was talking about salvation and those who would be saved by no other means but through him. Oh, my brothers and sisters, no church where humanity goes to worship is perfect. No church where men, women, boys, girls, no church is perfect. But we are redeemed. Hallelujah. We are redeemed. We are redeemed that when we don't get it right, when we follow the ways of Jesus Christ, when we don't get it right, we have a Savior. We have an advocate where we can go in and ask for forgiveness. Don't stop at forgiveness. Repent. Yes, God forgives, for his mercy is new every morning. We must repent. That is, turn from that thing. Turn from that way. never to return back to it. The Lord is saying to us today, don't put more energy, effort, years, and resources into this temporary earthly life than you put into your eternal life. Because it's through Christ Jesus, Him being the way, that we gain eternal life. And eternal life is not when we die and go to heaven. He gives us eternal life in us while we are on earth, so that when we do breathe our last breath here on earth, we exhale in His presence in eternity. Hallelujah. Thank you, Jesus. We have eternal life in us for those that have received Jesus Christ as their Lord and Savior. And we live in the earth as being eternally bound people that is following the way of Jesus Christ. So we must settle it today. We must settle all the issues that hinder us from knowing that Jesus is the way. Put away all your human reasoning. Well, you know, if the way, you know, there is, well, I can go this way. I can do it this way. I'm a good person. I do the right thing. I don't bother anybody. We must settle all those issues of justifying our actions and opinions. And know for certain, live for certain, that Jesus is the way to be saved. He is the way to eternal life with Him and God the Father and the heavenly host. I want to share this story with you. I was in a store and a lady came in to get copies of pictures of her relative. And she said, she was explaining to the clerk there, she said, oh, he was a good person. He'd give you the shirt off his back. He was a good person. And the Holy Spirit spoke and He said this: heaven is a prepared place for God's prepared people. Yes, you can be good, but you must be a prepared good person. How awesome is that? How clarifying is that? Good will not, just being good, a good person, and we know, we understand what that means, but just being that good person that would give and is free-hearted, just being that good person apart from Jesus Christ is not what the way to the Father God. But we must be a prepared people through Christ Jesus. Yes, be good, but be a prepared good person through Jesus Christ. And He brought the scripture, Mark 10 and 18, to me, where Jesus said, there is none good but one. That is God. So we can't live in this earth just being good. We must live in this earth being a prepared good person. Prepared in the ways of Jesus Christ. Prepared in the ways of godliness and holiness. Prepared in the ways of His commandments and teaching. Prepared in the ways of following after Him. Oh, my brothers and sisters. Then Jesus, I say, Jesus kicked it up a notch. He said, Thomas, I'm not only the way, I am the truth. Thomas, I'm the truth. Put your name there, whatever name. I am the truth, Thomas. God's word is truth. He that comes to Him must believe that He is. So the truth of that fact is, we must believe God is. who he say he is. We must believe that he exists. We must believe that he has no beginning nor end, Alpha and Omega. We must believe according to the scriptures who God says he is, who Jesus came to teach us who he is. The truth is God's word written on the pages of this book called the Bible. And the Bible has stood the test of time. Yes, there are many interpretations. Yes, there are many translations. But when we go back to the King James Version, when we go back to the Hebrew teachings, then we know that the Bible, the scriptures, are true. You know, experts say that the Bible is 3,400 years old. That we can count, that man has counted. And it's the condensed, I say the condensed version, because in the disciples' day, they didn't have this nice, neat King James Version. They did not have this Old Testament and New Testament. All they had was the Pentateuch. All they had was the first five books of the Bible. And Jesus, who said, I've come to give you life and life more abundantly. Jesus came not to destroy the law, but to fulfill what they knew, to fulfill it, to be there with them, to teach them. The Bible, the scriptures, the word of God, gives us the knowledge of God and directs us in the ways of Jesus Christ. In my public health days, we understood one thing, and not only did it come to a point where experts learned this, but they began to modify how we went out to teach people about protecting themselves from communicable diseases. And one thing we learn it that, you know, it's one thing to know the truth, but it's another thing to live the truth as we ought to. We would go out and bring information. We would go out and make the information plain and knowledgeable to the people we came in contact with. They had the knowledge, especially during the HIV and AIDS era, they had the knowledge, but whether that knowledge translated to behavior change, that was a whole nother matter. And so it is in the body of Christ. So it is with us. We know Jesus is the way. We know that the words of the Bible, the scriptures, are true. But do we live them as we ought to? Believe the truth of Jesus Christ. Jesus said, this is the work of the Father, that you believe on him that sent me. Christ is our saving grace, salvation. But we must also know that not only that he is the way, but know that he is the truth. Believe on the Lord Jesus, the Son of God, and that in believing you might be saved through his name. You know, the latest saying among young people, young adults, you know, that life be lifing. But not only that, the other saying is, I live my truth. Okay. One day I hope that a young adult explained that to me. I live my truth. Now my supposition is that you live according to what's true to you, what's true for your life. And that doesn't necessarily include Jesus Christ. It doesn't sound like that necessarily include God the Father, the Holy Ghost, and his word. Does your truth, as you see it, as your opinion, dictates? Does it include the truth of Jesus Christ? Does it include the truth of God the Father, the scriptures? Does it include, oh, Father God, in the name of Jesus, does it include the teachings, the counsel of God the Father and Jesus the Son? Oh, Father God, deliver us today. There is one truth that we must live by in this world, and it is the truth that God's word brings to us. It is the truth that Jesus Christ teaches us and taught us and taught through the scriptures. It is the truth of believing that God sent Jesus to save us, rescue us, live in us. We do know the scripture, greater is he in me than he that is in the world. Well, ask yourself, who's in the world? And whosoever is in the world is apart from Jesus and God the Father. Therefore, if Jesus on the inside of you is greater, therefore all worldliness is put down. All worldliness. Oh my God. All worldliness is rejected. And we live the way of Christ. We live the truth of God's word. And articles of faith, there's a phrase that God's word is the final authority. Yes, we pray for revelation of that word. Yes, we seek him for the truth of his counsel, which is from his word. But it's not living your truth, which sounds like it could be flawed, failing, and feeble. But we live the established truth of God the Father, Jesus the Son, the guiding spirit of the Holy Spirit, and the Father's words written on the pages of the Bible, written on the tables of our hearts. And then Jesus said, not only Thomas, put your name there. Not only E. June Addison, am I the way, the truth. I am the life. I'm life. I'm life. Hallelujah. I'm life. Who can cause life in the womb but by Christ Jesus and God the Father? Life must be put down. The life, our life, the way we think we ought to live, the way we think we ought to live our truth. We must put that way down, put that truth down, put down earthly life that we make more important than eternal life, and live the life of Jesus Christ. Live the life of Jesus Christ in you, that when I meet you and you're my brother, my sister, you are saved by Jesus Christ. You have Christ indwelling in you, God the Father, the Holy Spirit, and the Word. When I meet you, whether I know you or not, whether I know your name or not, we know one another by the Holy Ghost. Oh, my brother and sister, you know, my family, particularly my blessed children, my husband would say, you never meet a stranger. And there were times my children, when they were younger, I would stop and I was talking to people, I was interacting with the person. And when we'd walk away, my son would say, Mama, you know them? And I would have to say, no, I don't really know them, but I do know them by the Spirit. Now, that can go two ways. You can know them by the Holy Ghost, or you can know them by a strange spirit. Hallelujah. Glory to God. Why? Because he's the truth in you, and he will let you know the truth of all things. Jesus said the Holy Spirit will teach us of and guide us in all truth. Oh my God. We have life through Jesus Christ, our Savior. You know, and that life is not an earthly life, although we live in this earth, and we know that the scripture teaches that we're in the world. If you are saved and by no other name than Jesus Christ, we are saved. We are in the world, but we're not of the world. So we are not to make this earthly life more important than our eternal life. Yes, Jesus said, the Father knows we have need of these things here in the earth. House, car, transportation. We have need of clothes, food. We have need of the things in the earth. But don't make them more important than things of the kingdom, God's kingdom. He plainly told us clearly in Matthew 6:19 through 21, do not lay up for yourself treasures on earth, where moth and rust destroy, and where thieves break in and steal. But lay up for yourself treasures where? In heaven. For where your treasure is, there your heart will be also. See, that's what I mean by the truth of the scriptures. Isn't this true? If you just put that down in plain English, if this was some kind of motivational speaking or some kind of person that say great swelling words, and they said this to you, don't lay up on earth your treasures, but lay them up in heaven. Oh, that would sound great and grand. Well, Jesus already told us. How many times have we seen people who have amassed much, much wealth, much possessions, and at their death, none of it goes with them. At their death, someone who, when I think about Prince, the singer Prince, when he died, his cousin, he had no will, no close relative. His cousin inherited all of Prince's property. Oh my God. My Jesus. How many times do you see families separated and they become entangled with trying to disperse the earthly possession? And some of them, they get entangled and they don't speak to each other anymore. And after the funeral, when they leave the graveyard, many times I've heard people say the fight begins over stuff. Not only did the deceased not take it with them, but what you fighting over, what you break in relationship over, is going to be stuff even with you, because you're not going to take it with you either. Oh, my God. Oh, Jesus. We already know the saying, no hearse has entered the grave. And I heard this illustration that there was a wife and the husband passed, and the husband said, I want you to bury all my money with me. I want to take it all with me. And so at the funeral, they were saying, how you going to do that? How you going to get all his stuff in the grave with him and all his money with him? And the wife said, I wrote him a check and put it in the casket. Maybe you'll get that. We don't take it with us. Jesus is life. He's the life, and he's life eternal. He's life eternal. He said in John 10:28, I give them eternal life, and they shall never die. No one can snatch them away from me. Oh, brothers and sisters, today, know that Jesus Christ, He wasn't just answering Thomas's question, but he was identifying who he is for us. He was telling us how to gain access to God the Father. I heard Coach Darryl Drake of the wide receiver for Pittsburgh Steelers, and he said, never choose good when great is available. Jesus, the greater one, choose him. Jesus, the all in all. Jesus, who gives eternal life. Jesus, the way, the truth, and the life, who gives us access to the Father God, to live with him forever. I pray you were blessed today. Receive Jesus Christ as your Savior and Lord today. And if you have already, renew your faith. Renew and be strong in the Lord. Stand strong in these last and perilous evil days. Stand and know that Jesus made it possible for us, the way, the truth, and the life. God have a great blessing for you today.
1: He loved us enough to allow us to be born. He loved us enough to allow Jesus to come. Jesus loved us enough to die for us. It would be a disservice to Jesus not to love ourselves after all he went through for me and you. God elevated us by loving us. Jesus elevated us by dying for us. The Holy Spirit elevates us by living inside of us. Keep God first and be your best self. Don't give negative words from others power over you. Let God change you from a caterpillar into a butterfly. Just a reminder, the best is yet to come.
2: 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My telephone number is 318-442-6011. Thank you. God bless.
3: 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We're five cities strong all day long. Believe it. We've got Louisiana on lock. KAYT and KQJOFF. We're five cities strong all day long. Believe it. We've got Louisiana on lock.
4: Welcome. You are tuned into the Spiritual Warfare broadcast, where we will take you in an in-depth look at the Word of God. Let's tune in as Evangelist Wonder Bell takes you further into the Word of God.
5: I'm coming to you today in the name of the Lord Jesus. We are the Church of the Living God. And as the Church of the Living God, oh my God, we have to be prepared to do the things that God has called us to do. We're going to have to make some changes if we're going to be that church that God is coming back for. We know that he says he's coming back after church without a spot, a wrinkle, or a blemish. And I would encourage you to get a dictionary, look up them words if you don't know the meaning of those words. He's coming back after church that's going to be clean and holy and righteous. A church without sin, a guile, a hypocrisy. That's what kind of church he's coming back for. And I'm looking at my life to make sure that I get all the spots and all the wrinkles and all the blemishes. I do it on a daily, consistent basis to make sure I'm walking according to the scripture and not according to my flesh, not according to my will or what I want to do, but according to the will of God. As God's church, we have to be capable, and we are capable, to rule, reign, govern, and to dominate, to control all of the affairs that's on this earth That's things that are happening right now. And also on all the things that are to come. We are supposed to be able to control what's going on in this world. We don't have to look for the different parts of government for control. We are the church. God has put us in control. We have the power of God. Thank God for the three powers of government, but they don't have the power. We have the power to set them right and set the things right that are going on in this world. We have the power. But somehow we are looking to them for the answer when we are the answer. God's church, the ones that are saved, sanctified, filled with the Holy Ghost, walking in the newness of life. We have the power. God has given it to us. If you don't believe me, you go to the book of Genesis and you read in chapter 1 and you go down to verse 26, 27 and other parts of the book of Genesis, and you'll see who God gave the power to dominate, to rule, to reign, to subdue this earth, to bring it under control, his control. The power of God has got to be in control. Amen. So as believers of the gospel, we haven't been taught enough about the differences between the natural and the supernatural. And that's what our lesson, the crux of our lesson is today. We're going to be talking about the natural and the supernatural, the natural man and the spirit man. And we're going to go to 1 Corinthians 2 and 14. And Paul writes, but the natural man receiveth not the things of the Spirit of God, for they are foolishness unto him. Neither can he know them because they are spiritually discerned. Now this is the bottom line right here. This is what Paul is telling us. He said the natural man, they are not going to receive the things of the Spirit of God. The Spirit, if you look at the Spirit of God, you can go in Galatians and you can look at some of the spirits of God and you can look at the spirits of man. God is not going to give his Spirit to foolish people that haven't been saved, sanctified, filled with the Holy Ghost. They don't have a relationship with him. They don't follow his commandments. They don't live according to his rules and regulations. God is not going to give them anything of the Spirit. You have to be saved. You have to be sanctified. You have to be filled with the Holy Ghost and walking in the newness of life. Not just saved and sanctified and filled with the Holy Ghost. Because we know what he told one of the men of the Bible, he told him, he said, you got to shake up. You got to stir up that gift that's been given to you. So the Holy Spirit is just not going, it'll stay there until you start to moving. And when you start to speak in the word of God, the Holy Ghost start moving. My God, the Holy Ghost will begin to move. So God is not going to give his word and his power to the natural man, because the natural man think it's foolishness. You know, they think it's foolishness. And he said, neither can they know them. They're not going to know the things of God. Neither can they know them because they're spiritually discerned. Now you need to look up spiritual discernment. It's in the Bible and you can Google it and you can find out what it is. You know, you got to have a relationship with God. You got to know God. You got to live according to his will, to his rule, and his regulations. Then you can spiritually discern the things that God would have you to do, not have you to do, the things you should do, should not do, and you'll know how to govern and rule the world by spiritual discernment. Praise the Lord. Glory to God. Hallelujah. God has given us some power, saints. You know, when we're in the natural, we're just like the world. That's what I want to tell you. When we're in the natural, we're just like a natural natural man with natural abilities, and that's all we have. But in 1 Corinthians chapter 2, Paul is talking about gospel preaching, and its divine power and purpose. Again, he's talking about the gospel preaching and its divine power and purpose. You know, preaching has a purpose. It has a purpose. It's a and it's to deliver the divine power of God to the people. That's the purpose. And so when we hear preaching that's off the cuff, and they're not saying nothing but a lot of little pretty words, that's not about God at all. That's of man. That's the natural man. So in verse 4 of 1 Corinthians chapter 2, he's contrasting the difference between the natural man and the spirit man. And verse 4, he says, "And my preaching and my teaching was not with enticing words of man's wisdom, but in demonstration of the Spirit and of the power." And of the power. That's what his preaching was about. And verse 5 said, this is why he preached that way, that your faith should not stand in the wisdom of men, but in the power of God. That's what our preaching is supposed to be like today. You know, it's supposed to be with demonstration of the Spirit and of the power, and not from our own wisdom, our own intellect, but with God's wisdom. And we know God's wisdom is from above, because that's where he resides. You know, Paul is saying that his preaching is not of persuasive speech and doctrine of human wisdom, but rather it is under the anointing and power of the Spirit. And it is confirmed with signs following. That's what we should be looking for. That's what the preaching and teaching should be about in the church. And because it's not in the church, there's a lot of people falling away. There's a lot of people that's going to be going to hell because they're not taught enough. You might be hitting it a little bit, but it's got to be ongoing. Jesus was in this world for 3 years preaching and teaching the gospel, and his disciples was with him. And every day he was preaching and teaching. And God knows how many times a day he was preaching and teaching the word and demonstrating the power of the Holy Spirit. Because the Bible says that if they could write a book about everything that Jesus did, you know what they said? It would fill the whole earth. There wouldn't be no room for people and nothing else. It would just be the teaching and preaching of Jesus Christ. Now that's a whole lot of teaching and preaching about the word of God and the demonstration of God's power. And guess what? We might get a Sunday message, a Sunday evening message, Tuesday, a Wednesday, whatever time, Saturday. Some people have church on Saturday, a Saturday message, you know. But that's not what Jesus preached every day for 3 years. And he preached so much, and he delivered people so much, and his disciples also. Until they said if they could put everything that he did in a book, it would take up the whole world. Now, saints, that's some preaching and teaching. Now, can we find some time to do some more preaching and teaching? I think we can. You know? And he said he did not use this method of teaching and preaching so that our faith would not stand in man's wisdom, but that it would stand in the power of God and not in human wisdom. Saints of God, human wisdom will not send you to heaven. It will not heal the sick. It will not raise the dead. You know, Paul didn't use his intellectual abilities. He didn't use his education. He didn't use his knowledge and ability. He didn't use none of that. You know, he used the power of the word and the Holy Spirit to preach the word to the people. That's what he used. Unlike today, you know, he didn't use speech that is strong and designed to excite the listener. You know, he didn't offer some appealing tone, action. He said he didn't use none of these means.

pastors and the preachers, they use their intellect, their education, theology, to garner approval and get their message across to the people. You know, they also use a charismatic tone, and we call it whooping. You know, the Apostle Paul didn't use none of that. The Apostle Paul, who was highly skilled in public speaking, and he was educated by the most learned scholars of that day. You know, he said his preaching was under the anointing. That's what he said, under the anointing and the power of the Spirit. That's what our preaching and teaching should be about. And what he preached was confirmed with signs and wonders. That's what God wants to do. And that's why it's so important to understand this message. You know, it's not pulling down the church, it's picking up the church. God, I mean, I love whooping. I love to hear him whooping. Yeah, oh Lord. Oh, yes Lord. I understand that. And it does something to your spirit. And I like it. But let me tell you something. Without the word of God, you ain't gonna have no confirmation of the preaching by signs following. We need to know that when we preach and when we teach, that we can lay hand on the sick and that when we lay hand on the sick, they will recover. That when we speak to a dead person, that the breath will come, breath of life will come back in them. That's what we need to know. And that's how we need to preach and teach the word. Just like Paul and the disciples and Jesus did. You know, this is the outcome that God is expecting. You know, when the power of the Holy Spirit comes upon us, chains are broken. My God, the chains are broken off of us. Sickness and disease are healed right then. They're cured. The lame can get up and start walking. You know, the amputees of legs and toes and fingers will grow back immediately. You know, the dead will rise. When we speak the word and we speak life, the dead will get up and start walking in the name of Jesus. Saints of God, this is what I'm talking about in this lesson. You know, and all those missing parts will be restored. And I want to tell you, the kidneys, the hearts, the lungs, the pancreas, the liver, the spleen, the colon, all of those parts that are eroding, the kidneys in our bodies, will come back to life when we're preaching and teaching under the ability that God has given us through the power of the Holy Ghost, letting God do what he's supposed to do. We do what we're supposed to do by preaching the word only. We have to preach the word only. And then God, he will confirm the preaching and teaching with signs following. Amen. So we're going to get further along in this lesson. And it's a lot to cover. But we'll get to a lot more of this lesson within the next week or so. So I'm asking you in the name of Jesus, pay close attention to the word of God. Preachers and teachers, make sure you're doing the things that God has called us to do, because there has to be a change in the church. God said he's coming back after the church without spot, wrinkle, or blemish. And we know there's just so many spots, wrinkles, and blemishes in the church. We can see it in the people, and in some of the preachers you can see it. So we're not coming to criticize, we're not coming to judge, we're not coming to put down. We're just coming to say that it's time for a change in the church. If we're going to make it in, if we're really sincere about making it in, we're going to have to make some changes in the name of Jesus. Amen and amen.

0: Box 5884, Alexandria, Louisiana 71307. Tune in every Tuesday and Thursday, same time, here on KAYT 88.1, as we go deeper in the Word of God. This is KAYT, Gina, Alexandria. This is Gospel Radio at its very best. 88.1. KAYT. Praising the Lord.
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2: Acts 3:1 reads, "Now Peter and John went up together into the temple at the hour of prayer, being the ninth hour. And a certain man, lame from his mother's womb, was carried, whom they laid daily at the gate of the temple, which is called Beautiful, to ask alms of them that entered into the temple. Who, seeing Peter and John about to go into the temple, asked an alms. And Peter, fastening his eyes upon him with John, said, Look on us. And he gave heed unto them, expecting to receive something of them. Then Peter said, Silver and gold have I none, but such as I have, give I thee, in the name of Jesus Christ of Nazareth, rise up and walk. And he took him by the right hand and lifted him up, and immediately his feet and ankle bones received strength. And he, leaping up, stood and walked, and entered with them into the temple, walking and leaping and praising God. And all the people saw him walking and praising God. Verse 10, and they knew that it was he which sat for alms at the beautiful gate of the temple. And they were filled with wonder and amazement at that which had happened unto him." May the Lord add a blessing to the reading of his holy word. You may be seated in his presence. For just a little while, I want to speak from the subject. It's not how you start, but finish that matters the most. It's not how you start, but finish that matters the most. My brothers and sisters, as we look at this story today, it is so evidently clear that this man who was born lame, who had a setback from the beginning, who was dealing with, from the beginning of his life to that present state, with a illness, a decapitating, or not really debilitating illness that caused him always to be dependent on somebody else helping him, supporting him, or sustaining him. It is a clear story that says to us that there are times in life that you'll be put in positions and in places that you suffer a setback that had absolutely nothing to do with you. Sometime your position will be dictated by others or other situations or other circumstances that you had no part to play in. But thanks be to God that God doesn't rate us on our starts. God doesn't judge us on our starts. Some of us start out with silver spoons in our mouths. Some of us start off on the right side of the tracks. Some of us start off being bought and brought into places of prominence because of our natural positioning, our natural selection, our natural blessings. But others of us have been put in a place where it is conspicuously obvious we would not have started ourselves if we were able to do something about where we find ourselves in the beginning. Sometime when you look at your family, you wonder, Lord, why you put me in this family? Huh? Now let's be real. We got some family folk that you don't want to claim as family. Isn't it strange that we can't pick our mamas and our daddies? When we know anything, God has already given us those mothers and fathers. Isn't it strange that we can't dictate the color of our skin? Isn't it strange that we can't come here already multi-million, billion, whatever now? Isn't it strange that we don't have much to do with our beginning? But thanks be to God, in the midst of that, God allows us to come to a point in a place where while we may not have been able to select our beginning, we can select our finish. Look at the text again. I want you to walk through it. I want you to see some things. Because the first thing you're going to note was that this man was helpless. Somebody say helpless. Let's look at the text and you'll see verse 2. And it says, and a certain man. And I've shared with you, whenever you see the word certain, it is a literal person. But the reason the name is not highlighted or spotlighted is because there is a principle that's more important that you understand than the name of the person that the principle speaks. So listen to this. It says, and a certain man lame from his mother's womb was carried. This man was helpless from the beginning. Setback from the beginning. Shortchanged from the beginning. And so he was helpless from the beginning. The word says he was carried, which meant that he had to depend on somebody else to take care of him or to transport him from his house to the beautiful gate, to the place where the temple of God was, where the people of God gathered daily, hoping that he would somehow press upon their spirit of compassion. And so if those persons whom he depended on would not carry him there, he would not get there. So he himself was helpless and dependent. Can I tell you, it's one thing to be helpless, but it's another thing to be dependent on somebody else. And I don't know if you know it, but sometimes it's difficult to depend on man because it just depends on how he feels that day. And then when folk help you consistently, look like they get an attitude with you. If you can't get it together quick as they'd like you to get it together and you got to go, it becomes an inconvenience to them. And you see a whole lot happening when you have to constantly depend on the same folk. But I want you to see something else. Though he was helpless, he was not hopeful. I've read the verses to you, but I want to walk through and point out these points for you just to help you see the word. The Bible says in verse 4, and Peter, fastening his eyes upon him with John, said, look on us. Now, here is again, now the man was helpless, but there at the gate where he begged for alms, where he begged for money, for support, for food, whatever would be given to help sustain his life, here is Peter and John, and they come now. And he's done no less with them than he's done with all the others. He has asked them for help. Now, while they are coming and they're on their way to church to pray specifically that God would do whatever it is that God desires to do, sometimes you need to recognize that while you're on your way to pray, if you're truly sincere about your prayer, many times God will use you to be a part to the answer of the prayer. And sometimes when you want to be a blessing and Lord, you use me for your glory, sometimes the glory that God gets is when you help somebody else in the earth realm. And so whatever the issue is that this man had, his immediate need was financial, it was food, and it was supplies. And so he looked upon mankind to take care of that issue. So recognizing that his need was temporal, recognizing that his need was temporary, Peter and John said, look on us. Do we look like we're rich to you? We don't have silver, nor do we have, man, we ain't got no money. Now, we could be asking just like you, but we know there are some things far greater than silver and gold. One of the things that Peter and John wanted him to understand in his focus was this, that you have greater needs than just that of the natural or the temporal. You have greater needs than that of the physical. Not to say that you don't have those needs, but you've got to go sometime deeper than those needs to be able to recognize that God, if he straightens out and changes the needs that are greater than the temporal, if he goes in and deals with the issues underneath the skin, it will change the issues above the skin. See, when you come to the realization that sometimes what you're asking for is not always what you need. Sometimes what you really ought to be asking for isn't what you can hold in your hand. Sometimes what you really need and should be asking for is not limited to the natural realm. You've got to go into the spiritual realm to be able to make things right there so that things can find themselves manifesting in the natural realm. Look at what the word says. I want you to see verse 5. And he gave heed unto them, expecting to receive something of them. Now, when Peter and John said, look on us, he said, oh, I'm about to get something. I'm about to get something. Now, listen to this. Even though they said, we don't have no silver and gold, he was still expecting to receive something. Because listen at this, sometimes what can be given to you can be greater than money, because what he was about to give him was something that was so resourceful that it would restore his body to the divine plan of God, which would include health and wholeness, and that was far greater than money. See, what everybody else had given him might have been a little silver, a little gold, a little food, a little supplies. And every day he would need more of that. But what Peter and John had was greater than what his temporal needs were. Here's what they had. They had the anointing of the Lord Jesus Christ, which gave them the ability to heal and to deliver and to set free. Now listen to this. His temporal needs may have been money issues to supply his natural needs, but his deeper needs came out of a spiritual reality that had to do with him being first spiritually whole, thus God then being able to make him physically whole, thus making and giving him the ability to get a job, thus giving him the ability to make his own money without having to depend on anybody daily. You see, a whole lot of folk I've discovered don't want a job. They just want to beg. They just want a handout. They don't want a helping hand, because then that means they would no longer be qualified for a handout. And some folk find it comfortable and convenient to simply beg for a living. Now listen to this. They wanted to do more than feel a temporary need. And I need you to know this. God wants to always do more than a temporary thing for you. God's best for you is never filled in the temporary mode. God's best for you is never ever filled in just the right now. God wants you to have his best now and always. So not only was he helpless, but he was not hopeful. I mean, he was hopeful because he was helped. Look at verse 7. The Bible says, and he took him by the right hand and lifted him up. And immediately, somebody say immediately, his feet and ankle bones received strength. He was helped. Why was he helped? Because he was hopeful. Now, I got to tell you, my brothers and sisters, I don't care what you're going through. I don't care where you are. I don't care what your beginning was. I don't care what your start was. If you are hopeful, help is not far away. I said, if you are hopeful, you see, when you give up hope, you then remove the opportunity for God to step in and work the situation out that you cannot work out. People become hopeless when they've done all that they can do in the natural, only to discover that in the natural, their powers are limited, their resources are limited, and they are unable to do any more than their natural abilities can do. But you never become hopeless when you are looking to the Lord as your hope. And when you become focused on God, hope always ensues when you are in your lowest point. You begin to recognize that what you're going through, this too may not pass today, may not pass tomorrow, but the record is clear, it will not last. How many times have you ever been in through some stuff and been in situations that didn't look like it would pass, but when you look back, you realize it's in the past? Well, can I tell you, I don't care how bad a day you have, if you can just hold on for 24 hours. Somebody's not getting this. I said, I don't care how bad a day you are having, if you can just hold on for 24 hours, the day is going to pass. You might weep through the night, but the Bible says joy cometh in the morning. And the morning represents hope and another chance and another day to move beyond the things that hindered you and held you down in the past. His benefits are new every day. So I don't care what the situation may be today. If the Lord removes you from this day and presents a brand new day to you, then he's giving you the hope that what this day includes is a brand new start and an opportunity for you to be righted all the wrongs that the past have brought. Look again. He was helped. Verse 8 tells us something else. Not only was he helped, because all help doesn't mean that you're healed. Verse 8 reveals that he was healed. You see, he had been getting help all the time, but he hadn't gotten healed. These men didn't give him no silver and gold, but what they gave him was greater than silver and gold could have afforded. He was healed. Look at what the verse says in verse 8. It says, and he leaping up stood. Listen. And walked and entered with them into the temple. Walking and leaping. Listen at this word. And praising God. Now, let me show you something here, because he's grateful now. He's been healed. What he does is he experiences something he's never experienced before. The first thing he did was he stood. Look at the verse again, verse 8. And he leaping up stood. Now, somebody might have stood him up before, but he fell. And now that he was pulled up by the right hand and felt the strength in his ankles, he stood without the support of anybody's help. His strength came from a supernatural source underneath the skin. And so now he could stand on his own without the propping support of somebody else. I can't begin to tell you what a liberating experience it is when you've gone through some stuff and you can finally stand by yourself.
3: See, God wants you to be able, no matter how dark your days and how trouble-filled your nights are, that you will come to a place where you will be able to experience the liberating ability of being able to stand by yourself. Can I tell you something else? Once he had gotten strengthened and once he stood, he didn't want to go back to laying down again. Somebody's not hearing me here. You see, a whole lot of folk get comfortable in their conditions and in their circumstances, and even though God gives them the ability to stand up, they go back to what they're familiar with. This man didn't want to be down anymore. And when he stood, he said, well, I ain't going to stop at standing. He said, these ankles feel strong. Oh. He said, I feel sorry for those folk who don't want to leap. You don't know what a joy it is to be able to. I wish I had a leaper in the house who could bear witness. Because I promise you, if you were unable to leap, you'd know what a blessing it is to be able to. Oh, thank you. But he said, listen, I'm not just going to leap. I'm going to do what I haven't been able to do before. I'm going to. I wish I had a witness here. I wanted to be able to turn around. Every time I turn around, he. Y'all don't understand. See, when you got the ability to do it and can't appreciate it, it don't mean nothing to you. But this man didn't have that privilege. He watched folk walk. He watched folk leap. He watched folk dance. He watched folk run. But he could never do it himself. Oh, how we take for granted the simple, blessed privileges of the activities of our limbs. Oh, when he got the revelation of that, he said, I can't stop at leaping. I can't stop at walking. But let me give some praise to the one who made it happen. To the one who made it possible. I realized that folk were helping me to get to my day of deliverance. And you ought to be thankful for the people God uses you, uses for you to help you get to your point of deliverance. But I got to tell you something. If you really want to be delivered, you need to show up at the Lord's house. Somebody don't hear me here. He could have stayed home and whined and complained and talk about woe is me. And Lord, why am I sick in my body? I've not done any wrong. He could have stayed there and talked to the people around his house. But he said, I tell you what, just bring me to the church house. I might not be able to stand, and I might not be able to walk, and I might not be able to leap, but if you just get me to the church house. And no doubt, listen at this, he was thanking God all the time. Lord, I'll be so glad when I can walk on my own and give you praise and glory. I dare you to want to give him glory. I dare you to want to praise him. I dare you to want to jump and shout. God will give you something to jump and shout for. You just got to want it in your own spirit. Listen. How do you know he wanted that, Pastor? Well, let's go back to the text. Look at what the word says. Again, the Bible says, verse 8, and he leaping up stood and walked and entered with them into the temple. Now, when he got his deliverance, when he got his healing, he could have run straight on home to tell people at home, look at what God's done for me. But he had his priorities straight. He had been wishing he could go in and praise God. So now that he was whole and now that he was healed, he took advantage of the opportunity to give God some praise. Look at when he gave it to him. He gave it to him first before he went on with his life, before he went back home. He went in the temple with him because all they did was pause on their way to the door. And once they had healed the man at the door, the man said, well, listen, since you done helped me, and since you have healed me, do you mind if I come with you to give God some praise? Listen at this now. And he goes in, and you know what I love about this? Because this is where you got to get your own resolve. You got to stop worrying about what other folk think about your praise. You don't know, like I know, what the Lord has done for me. You don't know what he's brought me through this week. You don't know what I've been through this week. If it hadn't been for the Lord who was on my side, I could have lost my mind. I could have been dead, sleeping in my grave. I could have been laid up in a hospital. But he kept me. And so excuse me, it don't matter if you're sitting there with your lips poked out and your arms folded. I'm not here for you. Excuse me, he ran on up in there. And somebody probably said, who is that fool with all that jumping and shouting? And then somebody said, wait, look at him. Isn't that the man when we came in here and every day we come here was the one laid out by the gate? I wonder what happened to him. Oh, it don't matter. It was clear he had been touched. And I got to tell you, whenever you've been touched by the Lord, you don't act the same. You're no longer the same. Things don't remain the same. I said, when you've been touched by the Lord, you don't care who knows it. You don't care how they feel, because this joy that I have, the world didn't give it to me. And I got news for you. Talk about me, it won't take my joy away. Do me wrong, it won't take my joy away. Try to put me down, it won't take my joy away, because it's nobody but Jesus.
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0: 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It's celebrating 25 years of a calling fulfilled. The 25th pastoral anniversary of Pastor Willie L. Sewell Sr., a night of honor and legacy. 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
2: They say we're called to keep the 99. Leave it to Elohim, but it ain't for me. But the shepherd, he still walks into the dark for the one. So why wouldn't I?

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0: 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It's celebrating 25 years of a calling fulfilled. The 25th pastoral anniversary of Pastor Willie L. Sewell Sr., a night of honor and legacy. 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
0: The first two books, The House Built on the Hill Can't Be Hid, and Oh No Man, Nothing But to Love Him, are available right now on Amazon in paperback or ebook, packed with twists, action, and scenes that hit like a movie. These stories pull you straight into the fire. And the heat doesn't stop there. The film version of The House Built on the Hill Can't Be Hid is already making noise across streaming platforms, with actress and singer Butta B. Rocha as Kate and Anthony Howard Jr. as Roger. Catch the official trailer on YouTube or on their social media pages. If you want a jump start on the action, you can grab the books on Amazon or dive into the trailer today. The Kate and Roger series by John D. Hoffman. 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
9: You say you'd never give in to a meltdown. 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You'd never plan your life around their schedule. Never lick your thumb to clean their face. And you'd never let them leave the house looking like less than their best. You say you'd never put a pacifier in your mouth to clean it. Never let them stay up too late. And never let them run wild through the grocery store.
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0: 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It's celebrating 25 years of a calling fulfilled. The 25th pastoral anniversary of Pastor Willie L. Sewell Sr., a night of honor and legacy. The Daughters of Zion Baptist Church is another sponsor of this station.
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0: 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It's celebrating 25 years of a calling fulfilled. The 25th pastoral anniversary of Pastor Willie L. Sewell Sr., a night of honor and legacy. 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
0: 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It's celebrating 25 years of a calling fulfilled. The 25th pastoral anniversary of Pastor Willie L. Sewell Sr., a night of honor and legacy. The Daughters of Zion Baptist Church is another sponsor of this station.
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KAYTKQJO, the station for every generation. 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Glad to have you here. It's Tuesday. This is the Southern Soul Throwdown. 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Weather-wise for tonight, partly cloudy skies. Low around 76. Tomorrow, partly sunny. High 97. Extreme heat out. So please be very

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If you're not thumping it, you're not bumping it. And I'm Greg Phillips. Keep it here. We've got more of your favorites coming your way next hour. Don't forget, tonight, 9 o'clock on your radio. It's Lover's Groove here on KAYT KQJO.

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